Hello, friends. I'm Brian Crow. Psalm 27:1 will be our encouraging verse. The Lord is my light and my salvation. Whom shall I fear? The Lord is the strength of my life. Of whom shall I be afraid? That is Psalm chapter 27, verse 1. I am excited to be with you tonight. It's Gospel Radio Favorites. Let's get things started. Here's Endless Highway. Free at last, free indeed.

That's Brian Preen Assurance. Nothing takes you by surprise. It's Gospel Radio Favorites on your Monday. Hope you had a great weekend. Our dad joke of the day. Did you know that Bruce Lee has a brother? And his brother cannot lie. Yeah, his name is Honestly. Here's Anthem Edition, still under his feet. Good evening. It's 88.5 WBNH.

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Karen Peck and New River, I Speak Jesus. Coming up, we've got the Booth Brothers, but first, taking a look at our community calendar. Starting today, the Tazewell County 4-H Show and Junior Fair. 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That's right. So we continue. Got some more great music, as I promised. Here's the Booth Brothers. He showed his love to me.

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And you're invited. We love to see you. 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And again, this year, we invite you to bring items for Operation Christmas Child to the cookout. 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Here's Joseph Habedank, the church.

It's Gospel Radio Favorites, a classic right there, the Rambos, Sheltered in the Arms of God. Were you singing along with me? This is funny. I got to share it with you. A man won the Guinness Book of World Records, where he broke the record. He balanced 195 rolls of toilet paper on his forehead for 30 seconds. 195. Could you imagine, like, going to this every store around? That's, I don't know, like, how many rolls that is, but and how do they get them on his head? They had to use a crane or something, I'm guessing. But he did it. The previous record was, 152. He made it. He did 195. So he really broke that record. So there you go. Congratulations, David from Idaho. And by the way, you know, if we ever run short at the store again, I know where to go. It's David from Idaho.

It's Gospel Radio Favorites, the Tallies. Look up right here on Good News Radio. Up next, a father and son duo, along with another father and son duo. They're teaming up James Easter, which is the dad, singing with his son Jeff Easter, and then Gerald Crabb, which is the dad. He's singing with his son Jason Crabb. The four of them are singing a song called I've Got No Rocks to Throw.

0: That's a wrap. Thanks so much for being a part of Gospel Radio Favorites right here on 88.5 WBNH as always, my friends. Until next time, may God richly bless you. Take care.
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5: 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Corrie's father, Casper, was a renowned watchmaker. When facing a difficult repair, Corrie said he would often pray like this. Lord, you turn the wheels of the galaxies. You know what makes the planet spin, and you know what makes this watch run. I just love this quote. Suffice it to say, if you're facing a difficult problem, whether it be at work, home, or otherwise, give it to the one who turns the wheels of the galaxies and makes the planet spin. Like he did for Casper ten Boom, he will show you how to make the repair. Now that's something to pray about.
4: This has been today's prayer point. 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That's gphop.org.
6: With SRN News, I'm Keith Peters in Washington. Police now say there were at least three suspects involved in a food festival shooting near Seattle's Space Needle over the weekend, and that one of them was among those killed in the violence. Food vendor Adam Lombardo came to clean up the day after the deadly shooting at the Bite of Seattle Food Festival.
7: It's really sad because you think that three innocent people aren't getting up with their families, that they had nothing to do with this. They just came to enjoy a food festival with people, with friends, with new friends, and they lost their lives in just what sounds like just bloodshed.
6: The gunfire erupted around 6 p.m. Sunday during the Bite of Seattle Festival. Police say the shooting may have been gang-related, with two groups firing at each other. Mediators have made progress in efforts to bring the United States and Iran back to negotiations and prevent an all-out war in the Middle East. President Trump says Iran asked for more talks with the U.S.
8: The people said, please don't drop, don't shoot last night, the night before, the two nights. Don't do it. You know, we're having good talks. So we'll see what happens. I think...

0: A perfect prayer from Sidewalk Prophets, Father, let it be. It really is freeing when it comes down to it that we don't have to know everything. Have you enjoyed that aspect of being human? I love it. I can actually say, you know, I don't know. I really haven't thought about that. You know, maybe if it's important, I'll think about it and I'll get back to you. And I just think it comes across as being more real than having to have an opinion about everything. I mean, there's so many things that we could spend our time thinking about and digging into and uncovering the truth. But in the end of the day, what is it that really God wants us to be focusing in on? And he'll tell us, right? If we are to do some discovery, he'll give us the energy for that. But it's just so peaceful, I think, just knowing I don't have to engage in every conversation that comes my way. I don't have to throw out an opinion at the spur of the moment. Maybe that's a good word for you today as you get entangled in some of these conversations online. People get all excited and we can rest. We can trust the Lord. We can ask him for wisdom. If you need to speak up, do it. But in the process of it all, it's just a much sweeter and more pleasant place to be to say, God, you know what's going on here, and I'm going to trust in you.
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2: I once talked with a group of full-time Christian workers on the topic, potential pitfalls of ministry.
3: It is only by the grace of a faithful God that we can stay faithful and finish well.
2: I was tempted to speak as if I never fell in any of those pitfalls, like I had it all together. The truth, though, was that at that point of my life, I was perilously close to several of those pitfalls myself. I had to admit to those Christian workers that I needed this message as much as anyone. As a speaker, I needed to be honest about my own weakness and my need for God's grace. Psalm 138 says, "Though the Lord is on high, yet he regards the lowly. But the proud he knows from afar." What opportunity has God given you today to humble yourself and express your need? With Seeking Him, I'm Nancy DeMoss Wagglemuth.
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At Pentecost, it was a visual representation of what God had always wanted, to come and dwell inside human beings with his Holy Spirit. The fire came in, and that fire will never leave us nor forsake us. Here's Micah Tyler.

0: If you're running out of ideas on what to do with the kids this summer, we've got some ideas. 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Absolutely. And then also make sure to recycle all those things you are finding. 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It's called On the Road Again.
1: When we all went through the pandemic, I thought of a folk tale where the plague told the prophet that he was going to kill 5,000 people in a certain city. 50,000 people died, and the prophet said, "You lied to me." "No, I didn't," replied the plague. "I only killed 5,000. The others died of fear." Wear a mask if you must, get the vaccine, and stay away from me if you want. But listen, don't let it control your life. God does that, and he does it right well, and he likes you. He's bigger than any pandemic, and there's no perspiration on his upper lip. I'm Steve Brown. You think about that. Share what you just heard with a friend. Go to youthinkaboutthat.com.
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3: We waste our energy when we argue, trying to convince them that they're wrong and we're right, you ought to agree with me. It's never going to happen. But two people can find a resolution. They each have their thoughts, they each have their emotions, but they can find something in the middle which they can agree on. And since we're married, we're going to learn, and this is what we're going to do, and this is going to work for us. I'm telling you, there are thousands of couples been married 20 and 30 years and have never learned to resolve conflicts. Every conflict is an argument. Somebody wins, somebody loses, or somebody just walks out and slams the door and nothing gets resolved, and they get all these conflicts under the rug. And that's when people start telling themselves, "Well, we're just not compatible." The reality, they were two humans who married each other but never learned to treat each other as a human.
2: For more answers, go to startmarriageright.com.
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We are messengers a thousand times on praise and worship. Donna Leland here. So glad you found us. Maybe it's been recently, or maybe you have been our friend for years. Let us know. Contact us and say thanks for what you do. And, you know, even give us some ideas about how we

0: is SRN News. With SRN News, I'm Keith Peters in Washington. Speaking with reporters, Senate Majority Leader John Thune was asked if he'd be willing to keep the Senate in session as called for by President Trump to keep working on passing the SAVE Act.
1: If somebody can show me how we get an outcome, how we get a result, how we get an answer to this, I'm all for it. But if we are going to be sitting here and in endless foreign calls, I don't know if that's in anyone's best interest.
2: Senator, do people need to get home to campaign? Is that a consideration?
1: They do. Yeah, they do. I mean, we have people obviously who are going to care about them on that too. So it's a, you know, it's a, we'll cross that bridge and come to it.
0: But a small but vocal group of Republicans have joined Trump's call. Utah Senator Mike Lee escalated his pressure last week, saying it could affect leadership support after November. The former criminology student convicted in an Idaho quadruple murder wants to change his plea.
3: Brian Koberger, the 31-year-old man convicted of stabbing four University of Idaho students to death in 2022, is asking to withdraw his guilty plea. In a handwritten petition, Koberger claims his plea was based on unkept promises and that his attorneys manipulated him, scaring him about life on death row and promising better prison conditions. At the time, his plea deal was seen as a way for his defense attorneys to get capital punishment off the table with his trial just 1 month away. A statement from the family of Kaylee Goncalves, one of the victims, says Mr. Koberger is like a mosquito you just can't seem to swat, and decried the energy being spent to free a guilty man instead of honoring the victims. I'm Jennifer King.
0: The Trump administration has asked the Supreme Court to allow for now an executive order targeting mail-in voting. On Wall Street, the Dow up by 262 points, the S&P up by one. This is SRN.
4: Let's take a look at our weather forecast for the Peoria area. We have a chance of showers and thunderstorms in the evening, then partly cloudy overnight, low of 74 degrees. Highs near 86 on your Tuesday under mostly sunny skies tomorrow. Sunny skies expected on Wednesday with a high of 85, then highs near 87 on Thursday under sunny skies. Again, a chance of showers and thunderstorms in the evening, then partly cloudy overnight, low of 74.
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8: You ever asked how your career, your skills might be used for God's kingdom? 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
7: 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Greer. As always, I'm your host, Molly Vidovich, and we are so glad that you're back with us today. You know, there are some characters in the Bible that everyone is familiar with, people like Abraham, Moses, King David, Paul, and of course, Jesus himself. But today, Pastor J.D. Greer reminds us of a story of a lesser-known figure, a man who only appears in a handful of verses throughout Scripture. But as we'll see, this mysterious character is essential in helping us understand Jesus' role as both our high priest and our king. We are in the book of Hebrews, chapters 5 and 7, and this is the second half of a message Pastor J.D. simply titled Melchizedek. Let's rejoin him now.
8: So there are only two things in this passage that I really want to do. Number one, I want to show you who Melchizedek was. And then number two, what he teaches us about Jesus and then what that means for you, whether you are a religious person or not. Number one, he is only mentioned two times in the Bible, other than this reference here in Hebrews. The first reference to Melchizedek happens in Genesis 14, verse 17. And basically the story is this. Abram had gone out to protect his cousin Lot, because Lot had made some pretty dumb decisions and was being hunted down by a couple of OGs, original gangsters from Sodom, all right?
9: Hebrews 7:3 says he resembled the Son of God, not that he was the Son of God. All right, but that's all we know. That's all we get in the Old Testament about him. So number two, what Melchizedek teaches us about Jesus. Here is the first one. Number one, we learn that the stories in the Old Testament all point to Jesus. So Jesus said in Luke 24, and he's talking to the disciples. He's like, all the stories there, all of them are there about me. They're all pointing to me. There's this story that's being told over and over and over again. But the point is this, the more you read the Bible, the more you develop an instinct to see the face of Jesus in these stories, because he said it's all about me. And you start to see that he is everywhere through there. And there's one thing that's being told, giving you, not as I told you a few weeks ago, it's not giving you to give you examples to emulate or heroes to admire. It's giving you a savior in whom to hope and to find refuge, to worship and to adore. All of the Bible is about Jesus. That's what Melchizedek teaches you. Number two, teaches you secondly that Jesus was a king and a priest. One of the things that you see about Melchizedek was that he was both a king and a priest. Nobody else, listen, in the Old Testament was both. King and priest were two offices you would never combine. And you wouldn't want to combine, honestly. It'd be like, it's like policeman and pastor. You don't want to combine those offices. So the question is this, if Jesus is the king, how can Jesus rule with perfect justice, but in a way that sympathizes with us in our weakness? How can God be just and yet love and be close to us who have committed many acts of injustice? And the answer the writer of Hebrews points you to is the cross. But see, my high priest doesn't stand there and argue for leniency. My high priest stands there and he argues for justice, because he has suffered the full penalty of my sin in my place. Because he suffered the full penalty of my sin in my place, there's nothing that remains for me. Nothing. Because he's taken the full sentence into himself, and what he says to God is essentially this: I've taken that penalty for him. So JD can no longer be punished for that, because it would be unjust, Father, for you to punish twice for the same sin. And because you gave it to me, you can no longer give it to him. Does that make sense? That's what the writer means in verse 25 when he says he always lives to make intercession for them. He stands continually before the throne of God to guarantee you that you have nothing to fear. There is never retribution. There is no condemnation for those who are in Christ Jesus. Can I give you the mark, a litmus test that you understand this? Litmus tests are not always good, but this one is. Here's the litmus test to see if you understand this. When you approach God, do you ever do so with a sense of dread and fear? Because dread and fear is the mark of what we call works-based religion. If you're always going up and down in your relationship to God, if you feel like God must be pleased with you because you've had a great week, God must be pleased with you because you've given a lot of money and been real faithful in church, or do you ever go to God and say, or you ever think, I bet you this is happening because I haven't been to church in a long time. I bet God's like give me a little retribution because he wants me to go back to church. You ever think that? You ever think like, hey, I bet this bad financial thing happened to me because I didn't tithe? That shows that you think that God relates to you on the basis of how good you have done. You ever think God's mad at me? God must be punishing me? The mark of religion, works-based religion, is fear of not having done enough. The mark of the gospel is assurance, because it's no longer based on what you've done, but on his perfect and complete work on your behalf. And if you get the gospel, then you stand in perfect assurance, because I know that Christ's righteousness was given to me as a gift. And I stand perfect before the Father, not because I'm perfect, far from it, but because he was perfect in my place and suffered in my place and died for me, so that now I have a strong and perfect plea before God the Father, and I no longer have to be afraid. He is my king, yes, but he is my priest who took my punishment for me. That also means, listen, because he's my king and priest, that not only do I not approach him with fear, it also means that I approach him knowing that he sympathizes with my weaknesses and he hurts with me. The sovereign God of the universe has experienced what I experienced, which means that he understands. We don't have a distant judge who rules from a throne. You have a God who understands like a priest does, like a priest who's one of you, because he's gone through everything you've gone through. And so, yes, he speaks truth to you, but he also does so with deep feeling. I'll give you a great biblical picture of this. Lazarus, John chapter 11. Lazarus dies. Lazarus has got two sisters, Mary, Martha. right? Mary and Martha both approach Jesus after Lazarus has died, and they say the exact same thing to Jesus. Exactly, word for word. Martha is first. They come to him separately. Martha comes up to Jesus and says, Jesus, if you had have been here, my brother would not have died. What's Jesus say back to her? Jesus says, I am the resurrection and the life. He who lives and believes in me, though he dies, yet will he live. What's he giving her? He's giving her theology. He is giving her a divine perspective. He is taking her perspective and speaking truth into it and saying, hey, you need to hold on because I am working all things for good. So hang on, I'm the resurrection and the life. All right? She goes away. Mary comes up. Mary comes up and she says the exact same thing. If you had to have been here, my brother would not have died. What does Jesus say this time? Nothing. He just weeps. John 11:35, Jesus weeps. Now, to one, he gives theology. To other, he just stands there and weeps. Why is that? Because he is both king and priest. Because the king is the one who gives truth and the priest is the one who weeps. He gives, what he does to Martha is as a king, watch, he takes her perspective and pulls it up into his own. For Mary, as a priest, he takes his heart and brings it down to hers. So that not only when you go through pain, do you need somebody who can give you divine perspective. Sometimes you just need to know that there's a God who walks beside you and weeps with you. Do you understand that you never approach God ever with something that is tearing your heart open when he does not weep with you? That is what John 11:35 says. He doesn't just spout out Bible answers to you. Sometimes he just metaphorically puts his arm around you and weeps with you and says, I felt what you feel. I know what it's like to be rejected. I know what it's like to be abandoned. I know what it's like to be hurt. I know what this feels like. See, he is your king and he is your priest. He is full, John 1 says, of grace and truth. In fact, John says that that was his glory, is that he was full of grace and truth. Because you need both, don't you? You need truth. We don't need a God. Truth without grace is fundamentalism and judgmentalism. Grace without truth is sentimentality. It doesn't mean it. You don't want to approach a cancer doctor and have him be like, oh, it's not that bad. Just go home, drink a warm cup of tea, have a cup of soup, make yourself feel better. It's going to be all right. You want him speaking truth to you. Right? See, but you also want grace. You don't want Jesus telling you your sin's not that bad. It's not that big of a deal. It is a big deal. Your sin brought the curse onto the human race. Your sin is what hell is for. Your sin's what put Jesus on the cross. It's a huge deal. And somebody's got to speak truth to you. And so you need grace because you are a sinner. And you need somebody to speak to you with compassion. Jesus was both king and priest. The glory of Jesus, that he was full of grace and truth, one without compromising the other. And the only way he could do that was through the cross.
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9: I was listening to a guy, an older guy, talk about going in for this procedure because they suspected he had cancer. And the procedure was very painful. He said, but the worst part was the doctor that was doing this procedure had zero bedside manner, was gruff, rough with him and all that. He said, the worst part of the whole thing was this guy went to our church. So I couldn't even complain about it, you know, because that's how I feel sometimes, like, now, like, I can't say anything about that because they go to our church. So he's like, I couldn't say anything. He said 6 months later, went back for the same procedure, the exact same one. This time he was so incredibly tender. He said, I asked a few questions and figured out what was the difference between those. In the middle of those, that doctor had himself gone through the same procedure. And somehow having gone through that, he had a certain tenderness about him that he did not have before. You see, you approach a priest who not only rules from heaven, he's a God who's walked through the gutter with you so that he feels what you feel. Here's number three. He can save anybody anywhere. You see, the problem with the other priest, the Hebrews writer says, is that they were all Jewish, which meant they could only represent other Jews. They could only represent their brothers. But because Melchizedek, he said, had no recorded genealogy, it's like he can represent anybody. Same with Jesus. See, verse 3, Melchizedek is without father or mother or genealogy, had neither beginning of days or end of life, but resembling the Son of God, he continues a priest forever. The other problem, the writer says, with the priest is that they had their own sins to deal with. And their own sins to deal with, and they died. You can only serve as high priest between the ages of 25 and 50. So about the time you're getting to know one of the priests, they're passing off the scene. Jesus had neither problem. He had none of his own sins, and he never died. So the writer says, verse 25, consequently, therefore, because of that, he is able to save to the uttermost those who draw near to God through him. In other words, listen, because he had no sin, because he lives forever, and because he wasn't just the representative of the Jews, he could save anybody, anywhere. Jesus did not die for a certain type of sinner. The cross is sufficient for all sinners of all types, in all places, at all times. There is no sin that you have committed that was not greater than the sacrifice Jesus gave at the cross. Sometimes people look at the cross and they wonder why it's so bloody. They're like, if God had to kill his son, why wasn't it more humane? Why wasn't it like a carbon monoxide accident? Simple. Because of how bad your sin was. Your blood grosses you out, your sin grosses God out. Therefore, the sacrifice had to be equal to the sin. So God made a horrifically bloody sacrifice so that you would never doubt ever that there was any sin that you had committed that was greater, that could not be covered by the price that he gave. The price that he paid was so grand that he could save to the uttermost. Which means that what keeps you from God now? What keeps you from God now is not sin. What keeps you from God is not inability. What keeps you from God is pride. Jesus' blood is sufficient to pay the price for any sin and remove it completely. Jesus' power of resurrection is so great that he is able to heal and restore the most damaged person. Jesus was not sick and got better. That wasn't the resurrection. He was dead and came alive, which means there is no part of your heart that is too dead for God to make alive. And when you understand that, you realize it's not your sin, it's not your past. There's nothing that keeps you from God except for pride. Now, for different people, that pride manifests itself in different ways. For irreligious people, people who aren't in church, they just feel like they don't need God, so they'll never come to God. I don't need God, so I rebel and my pride keeps me from God. For those of you who are religious, you know that God is important, you just don't think you need to be saved. Pride keeps both religious and irreligious people from the cross of Christ, because to the irreligious, they think they don't need God. To the religious people, they don't think they need to be saved. They think they can save themselves. Neither of them come to Jesus. The gospel that you have to believe, that Hebrews is telling you about, is this. You were so bad, Jesus had to die to save you. He was so gracious that he was glad to die to save you. That's the gospel. And it's hard for people to admit both sides of that, because the first part takes humility. I mean, you got to admit not only that you're messed up, you're so messed up, you can't even prove yourself. And some of you have spent all your life trying to get yourself in a place where you don't need anybody and to look at God and say, I am absolutely hopeless in front of you. That's tough. And then to come to a place where you realize that God is so effusive, God is so overwhelming in his love. For some of you, you know how messed up you are. What you have a hard time believing is that there's a father who could take all that and put that away and look at you with perfect fatherly love and cherish you despite what you've done. But the gospel is both. He is able to save to the uttermost those who come to God through him. He restores you perfectly to God. Number four, Jesus deserves our first and our best. Yeah, after Abraham had won the battle, he was looking for somebody on God's behalf to whom to die. Abraham was not strutting back in after this battle going, yeah, look what I did. Did you see the way I took out those kings over there? You know, reliving the glory stories and talking about, yeah, I did this and it was cool when I shot that guy, and you imagine how we brought our armies around this. He didn't do any of that. He was looking for somebody to thank because he knew the victory had come from God. And so he tithed to Melchizedek. because he was thanking this picture of Jesus Christ, the real king and priest, for the victory. And the writer says, in the same way, we who have been saved by the real Jesus ought to thank him with our first and our best. You see, sometimes people say that the concept of tithing is only something that people under the law did. And we who are free from the law, we don't even think about it anymore. That's just not true. And this is this is before Moses gives the law. What tithing is the understanding that everything comes from God and that you give the first and the best of what God's given you back to him. Scripture teaches that if you understand grace at all, if you understand God's provision at all, then the way that you show that is by giving the first and the best back to God. And tithing is a great place to start. Tithing means one-tenth. He deserves the first and best of your time. He deserves the first and best of your money. He deserves the first and best of your talents. Now, I know when I say that, some of you immediately are like, no, there's just no way. I can't afford it. I cannot afford that. I showed you a couple weeks ago that 90% with God is greater than 100% with just you. God does not tell you to do that because you can afford it. He tells you to do that so you can have an opportunity to trust him. And the bottom line is that tithing shows that you're thankful. Tithing shows that you're thankful. It shows that you understand that God is the source of everything. Now, I used to think that when I would get into heaven, I would be met when I got into heaven by this parade of people telling me thank you. It's because of that stupid Ray Bolt song in the 1980s. Thank you for getting. I was like, I'm going to get into heaven. All these people are going to come. Now, that is not what I think is going to happen. I think when I get there, I'm going to be looking for Jesus. Because I'm going to understand that if it was up to me at all, I would have been in hell 1,000 times over. And I'm not there because I need to be thanked. I'm there because of what he did on my behalf, and he saved me. And if you get that at all, one of the first demonstrations of that is you start looking for ways to thank him, looking for ways to give back to him. Like Abraham. Abraham was an offering in search of an offering plate. He's like, where do I give this? I got something. I want to give back to God. Where do okay, you represent God. Boom, there you go. Because he wanted to do that. When you understand grace, see, you begin to say, God, how do I acknowledge that it all comes from you? Have you done that with your money? By the way, I say this all the time. I know that some of you are cynical enough that you think, oh, he's just trying to raise money for the church. If you think that, honestly, I mean this, God is my witness. Give it somewhere else. We're fine here at this church, okay? We're not gonna go under because you as an individual don't give. So if that's a problem for you, this is bigger to me than needing money for the church. This is about you and your relationship to God. And some of you have no concept. You think you've earned everything. And that's a bigger problem than me not having enough cash to do stuff. It's about your soul. So you feel like, oh, I earned everything I got. You know, I was the one who worked the long hours. I was the one who studied in school. I got the job. How clueless could you possibly? Let's talk about all the things you have that you didn't earn, like your health, like where you were born, like the talents you have. How many of those did you just, come up with on your own? They were all given to you as a gift. And the moment you understand that, you understand that everything, even the things that you've earned, you did so with energy and talent that God gave you. You start to say, God, I want to give it back to you. But what about your talents? Have you ever asked how your career, your skills might be used for God's kingdom? Have you given back the first and the best of your talents to show God thanks? What about your time and your opportunities? What are you doing right now actively to serve the kingdom? Anything? If not, how could you possibly say you have any real concept of the victory coming from God? See, if you get these things, you show it by giving the first and the best back to him. So here's the whole point, okay? The whole thing, let me land this plane this way. Melchizedek is in the Bible to show us that it's all about Jesus, that Jesus was glorious because he was both a king and a priest, which we needed, that Jesus could save anybody, anywhere, and that in response, our first and our best of what we have belong to him. That's what the writer of Hebrews is trying to show you. Can I tell you this? Listen, and don't misinterpret what I'm about to say. The book of Hebrews is not a very practical book. The book of Hebrews is not filled with like 5 ways to fix your marriage. The book of Hebrews just shows you Jesus. Now, truth be told, that's what your marriage most needs. That's what your marriage most needs, because seeing Jesus is ultimately what changes your heart to make you the kind of husband or wife you should be. Learning 5 steps you need to take in marriage is not nearly as important as learning the 10,000 steps he took toward you in Christ, because that changes your heart. So I've told you the goal of every sermon I preach is not that you leave with a page full of notes. I do hope you take notes. I think it helps you remember stuff later. But I've told you that there ought to come a time in every sermon when the pen goes down and the eyes go upward and you say not, oh my God, look how much I have to do for you, but oh my God, look how much you've done for me. Because when you see and you feel that, then what you do for God will begin to come naturally. You'll become a better husband. You'll become more generous. You'll become a person of greater faith. You'll become a better worker because it all starts with seeing who he is. The goal of every sermon is not information. It's not motive. It's not action steps. The goal of every sermon is worship. So come to the cross. See it. See him. See Jesus is what he says. He is everything the Old Testament's been telling you.
7: One thing we're learning, especially today, is that from start to finish, the Bible is about one thing. It is all about Jesus. You're listening to Summit Life with J.D. Greer and a message from our teaching series in the book of Hebrews called Christ is Better. And if Hebrews shows us why Jesus is better, Revelation shows us where his story is headed. It's true that the book of Revelation can often feel overwhelming. So a lot of people do one of two things. They either obsess over it or they avoid it altogether. And we want to present a third option, however, and that's to look at it together. In fact, we've created a brand new in-depth Bible study right now that's on the book of Revelation, designed to help you move past the confusion and into clarity. So, Pastor JD, why do you think a study on Revelation feels especially important these days?
10: Well, I don't think it's any secret that people feel anxious, disoriented, sure, uncertain about the future.
7: Yeah, yeah.
10: The book of Revelation reminds us that God is not absent and he is never surprised. 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
7: Yes.
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4: 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Let's take a look at our weather forecast for the Peoria area. We have a chance of showers and thunderstorms in the evening, then partly cloudy overnight, low of 74 degrees. Highs near 86 on your Tuesday under mostly sunny skies tomorrow. Sunny skies expected on Wednesday with a high of 85, then highs near 87 on Thursday under sunny skies. Again, a chance of showers and thunderstorms in the evening, then partly cloudy overnight, low of 74.
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16: 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Because you're not putting Christ first in your day. Therefore, you're running down.
15: On today's PowerPoint, Dr. Graham brings a message about three steps you must take to live in the power and presence of Jesus. 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
16: Our story that is found in Luke's Gospel, chapter 10, is a story that concerns two women, one by the name of Martha, another by the name of Mary. One who lost focus and balance in her life, and yet another woman who found faith and chose to live in the power and, yes, in the peace that Jesus gives. So beginning in verse 38 of Luke's Gospel and chapter 10. Now as they went on their way, Jesus entered a village, and a woman named Martha welcomed him into her house. And she had a sister called Mary, who sat at the Lord's feet and listened to his teaching. But Martha was distracted with much serving. And she went up to him and said, Lord, do you not care that my sister has left me to serve alone? Tell her then to help me. But the Lord answered her, Martha, Martha, you are anxious and troubled about many things, but one thing is necessary. Mary has chosen the good portion, which will not be taken away from her. Martha, who was a woman given to activity, no doubt talented and devoted to Christ herself, yet she chose activity and work over worship. And as a result, she became frustrated and stressed out, critical and angry. On the other hand, her sister Mary, who sat at the feet of Jesus, chose the one thing necessary. And in this conversation with our Lord, Jesus commended her commitment to him. She had learned that being comes before doing. Now, have you discovered that the way you start your day often determines how your day goes? Now, if you get up in the morning and you're hustling around and you're hurrying and you're in a bad mood, you're stressed out, you'll spend the rest of the day on a mental edge. But if you start, rather than focusing on your problems and your situations, rather than complaining and dwelling on what's wrong in your life, if you will start rather looking to the Lord and finding His grace, finding His peace, you will discover that your day is going to go according to God's way. And what we do at the beginning of the day certainly impacts and influences how we spend the rest of the day. And if you are going to live an abundant life, I mean an abundant life, rather than an overwhelmed life, an overloaded life, but rather an overflowing life, then you need to seek God the first thing in the morning. The psalmist said, early will I seek you. To give God the first part of your day, before the stress and the busyness of life comes, before you think about all the things that you've got to do the rest of that day, you need to take time to spend alone with God, to be quiet and be still and know His presence, thanking Him for His goodness in your life, thinking about His love and His grace, meditating upon His word, and building your faith. And when you do that, you are doing what Mary did, and that is choosing the good part of life, the good portion of life. You are doing the one thing that is necessary, and the one thing of all the things in your world, the one thing that's really going to last. Jesus Himself said in Matthew 6:33, seek first the kingdom of God and His righteousness, and all of these things will be added unto you. This is the one thing necessary. And when you begin your day by saying, Lord, I love you. Lord, I worship you. Lord, I praise you. Lord, I thank you. Thank you for being a gracious God to me. Thank you for being such a good God and for all of the blessings of life. Lord, I give you my life today. Lord, I love you. Lord, I need you. When you begin your day like that, before anything else gets started, I promise you, you will experience life more abundant. It's the one thing necessary. You say, well, how do I do this? What are you actually talking about? Sometimes it's simply being still and quiet before the Lord. For me, it's taking the scripture and reading the word of God and digesting it and ingesting it or just underlining it or reading a passage of scripture, not typically long links or passages of scripture at this particular time, but just to let God speak to me. I pray, I meditate upon his promise. Promises like Proverbs 4:18, the path of the righteous is as the light of dawn, which shines brighter and brighter unto the perfect day. That means every step we take, it gets more beautiful and brighter each step of the way. Psalm 84:11, for the Lord our God is a sun and a shield. He gives favor and honor, and no good thing will be withheld from them who walk uprightly. I may just take that promise and say, Lord, you are my sun, you are my shield, you have given me grace, you have given me favor, you have given honor, and I know that you want to give every good thing into my life this day. Thank you for that promise. Or I may quote Psalm 23, verse 6, surely goodness and mercy will follow me all the days of my life, and I will dwell in the house of the Lord forever. Or I may quote the Apostle Paul of Philippians 4:13, as I get ready for some particular challenge in my life, I can do all things through Christ who strengthens me. You see, just taking time to listen to his word, this fills my heart with peace. And when I do this, my attitude changes, my body recharges, my faith is strengthened, and I'm ready to take on anything that day with enthusiasm and power. One translation, the Phillips translation of Philippians 4:13 says, I am ready for anything in the power of Jesus Christ who lives in me. Many of you are mentally fatigued and emotionally drained and physically exhausted. Why? Because you're not choosing the better part. You're not putting Christ first in your day. You're not getting up and meeting him in the morning. And therefore, you're running down. The Apostle Paul tells us that the inner person, the inner life, can be renewed every single day. Even though the outward man is failing physically, it's a fact of life, we are deteriorating. But yet, he says that the inner man can be strengthened and renewed every day. 2 Corinthians 4:16, so we do not lose heart. Though our outer nature is wasting away, our inner nature is being renewed day by day. So you know what some of you need to do is to get your life back in balance. You're more like Martha than Mary. You're distracted with many things. Jesus looked at her and said, Martha, Martha. I don't know about you, but if Jesus called my name a couple of times, I'm listening up. Martha, Martha, come on. You're bothered and distracted, and now you're critical of your sister here. You're irritable, you're upset, you're agitated, you're anxious. Come on, Martha, Martha. Choose the better part. Take time for me. Get your life back in balance. You don't have to live on the edge emotionally. You don't have to be cynical and critical, exhausted, running through life, just knocking things over. So what I'm asking you to do, what I'm encouraging you to do is to get up a little earlier in your day, to spend time with God, to start off every day at his feet and begin each day soaking up his word and his presence. And if you will do this, you're going to get more done in your life, not less. You're going to be more productive, more fruitful. Because you see, you're not going to be wasting time. You're going to be investing your time. You never give God something that He doesn't give you far more back. So if you give Him some time, if you get up as a principle, if you get up and begin your day with Him, then He's going to give you so much more back in your life. When we give Him the control of our day, when we begin each day worshiping Him, then He's going to make sure that every step of the day, all throughout the day, everything is going to be working together for good. Even the bad things in life, the tough things, the interruptions, the interchanges of life, the intersections of life that come, all of that is working together for good. Is Christ really a vital, necessary part of your life? The word vital means that you can't live without Him. Paul said, Christ is my life. Is He your life? Is He vital for your life? Jesus in John 15, one of the most important passages for the believer, John 15, talks about abiding in Him. He says, if you abide in me and my word abides in you, you will bear much fruit. So abiding in Christ means to do what Mary was doing. It means to take time to connect with Him and to stay devoted to Him. And the way we stay strong in life, the way we get more done in life, the way we live in joy and abundance in life is by abiding in Him. This is why I'm saying this is the one thing necessary. It's what Jesus said.
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16: It's the one thing necessary. So this isn't take your pick, multiple choice. If you would like to do this, this would be a good idea. Or if you feel like it, or if you get the time, if you can work it in, no. The psalmist said, as the deer pants for flowing streams, so my soul pants for you, O God. David said, O God, you are my God. Earnestly I seek you. My soul thirsts for you. My flesh faints for you as in a dry and weary land where there is no water. God, I'm hungry for you. I'm thirsty for you. And David said, one thing I've asked of the Lord, and that I will seek after, that I may dwell in the house of the Lord all the days of my life, and so gaze upon the beauty of the Lord and to inquire in His temple. No wonder David was called a man after God's own heart. Think about it. The God of creation invites you to spend time with Him. The Almighty invites you into His presence. And if you will be there at Jesus' feet, your life will be filled with His Spirit, and you will find there listening to Him and learning of Him wisdom for making decisions and strength to overcome those trials and temptations. And you will find forgiveness and grace for your failures in life. And all you need to do is to do what Mary did, to do the one necessary thing in your life, and that is to sit at His feet. Now, on a practical note, it means you may need to make some changes in your life and in your schedule. It could start by going to bed earlier the night before, or setting in a clock a little early and getting up a little early. It may mean eliminating some things that really aren't important, spending time reading material that really doesn't edify you, or spending time on the internet or text messaging or emailing. It may mean cutting back on some things that you're doing that aren't important. And on a practical note, find a quiet place in your house. Now, I know that may be hard to do sometimes, but find a quiet place. This all may be a sacrifice, and it is a sacrifice in one sense, but it will be worth it. And if you are stressed out and maxed out and burned out in life, I can tell you the reason why. You're not spending time with Jesus. You're not spending time listening and learning at His feet. So don't be surprised if you make this commitment to do this, that it's going to be difficult and sometimes even demanding. People may not understand. Martha didn't understand Mary's commitment to be at the feet of Jesus. Some may not understand, and you'll find all kinds of distractions and interruptions like Mary did. Why? Because Satan doesn't want you to spend time at Jesus' feet. So you start spending time, you get up, I guarantee you the baby's going to cry, the phone's going to ring, your husband will... You know, where's my shirt? All of those sorts of things are going to happen. So you need to be determined. You need to be disciplined to make this the one necessary thing in your life. Because if you don't spend time with the Savior, you're going to be running on empty. Your life is going to be barren and stale. And I won't be at my best for my family, for my friends, for my job, my influence, my witness. Jesus said, you've chosen the better portion, the good portion. One of the Beatitudes, the first, among the first of the Beatitudes, Jesus says, blessed are those who hunger and thirst after righteousness, for they will be filled. Are you empty? Are you hungry for something else, something more in your life? It is by seeking Him, His love, His grace, His righteousness. And when you meet Him the first part of the day, that means that you are welcoming Him into your life. And then during the day, when things get hectic, when the pressure piles on, when things don't go in the right directions, you know what you can do? You can just take time out. What I call a blessing break. And just remember what God said to you, how God spoke to you. You can acknowledge God's presence once again in your life. Trust in the Lord with all your heart. Lean not into your own understanding. In all your ways, acknowledge Him. Sometimes it's just taking time out in the middle of the day to acknowledge Him and His presence. But this means that you must be willing to get aside and to get alone with Him. Now, you may be thinking, hey, I'm not the meditative type. You know, I'm more of a Martha. I'm a doer. You know, I like to get things done. I mean, 5 minutes by myself drives me nuts. Well, if you're like me, a hard-charging type A kind of personality, a kind of doer person, then you especially need to do what I'm talking about. For the sake of your body, for the sake of your soul. What Jesus tells us here is that Mary was listening to Him. She wasn't doing all the talking. She was sitting at His feet, soaking it in, listening and learning. And sometimes the most powerful times of prayer are just sitting quietly before the Lord, the Bible says, be still and know that I am God. And just to open His Word, the Holy Spirit is our teacher. Say, how do you sit? I mean, this all sounds a little mystical to me. How do you sit at the feet of Jesus? How do you listen to Jesus today? Well, you quiet your soul and your heart and you open God's Word, and the Holy Spirit will make His presence real to you. His Spirit will speak to your heart. It's important that you take your Bible and read the Scriptures. It doesn't have to be a long passage, an extensive reading. But maybe you'd like to take up the motto, no Bible, no breakfast. And that you would feed your soul even before you feed your body. And you will discover, if you will spend time taking in, meditating, memorizing the Scripture, thinking about the Word of God in your life, the Scripture will be a part of you. God's Word and God's wisdom will begin to live in you. And then when circumstances, you turn a corner and there's a problem, there's a situation, you need an answer, you have questions, you're dealing with a difficulty, maybe some terrible thing, maybe some tragic thing comes along in your life. And when you do, you will discover at that moment many of the Scriptures that you've thought about, many of the Scriptures that you've memorized, those that you've contemplated, those that you've poured into your life, God will give you those when you need them the most. Some people wonder why in the middle of a crisis, a critical moment in their lives, they cry out to God and seem to get nothing. You know why? It's because they've not cultivated this relationship with Christ, and therefore God seems far away. The Word of God, the Bible, is called a seed. The seed of the Word of God. So when you ingest the Word of God, when you take in the Word of God, it is like planting a seed in your life, and that seed will bear fruit. It's the one necessary thing. And we get God's attention when we give Him our attention. You honor Him, He will honor you. He will give you strength and blessing and joy and honor. So what I'm asking you to do is to develop and discipline yourself in this holy habit. If you're already having a quiet time each day in the morning with God, then continue in it. Be encouraged in that. Don't give up. Don't be weary in well-doing. But if you've never done this, maybe you're a new Christian, you're a new believer, maybe you've just now come back to the Lord in some way and you don't have this habit in your life, I want to encourage you to make this commitment again, preferably in the morning. And you say, can I do this another time? Yes, you can. But I'm telling you, there's something special and something strategic about taking time early in the day. I encourage you to make a definite decision to start, to do the one thing that is necessary. There are hundreds of things that demand our time and our energies every single day, but this is the one thing you need the most. Some of you are like Mary. You love God. You love Jesus. And you often show it by doing things for Him, working hard. But you just need to get your life in balance here. And not just do good things, but do the best thing. 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
17: Well, priorities are so very, very important. And we saw that today in the story of Mary and Martha. Before you can be really effective for Christ,

0: in the story of Mary and Martha. Before you can be really effective for Christ, you must make it a practice to be still, to know that He is God, experience His presence every day of your life. In the story of Mary and Martha, we see two very different responses to Jesus. While Martha is busy getting the food ready, making sure the house is clean, and so on, we find Mary sitting at Jesus' feet, listening, learning, loving Him. And as you know, this made Martha very upset. There she was, frantically preparing a meal, running around, trying to make everything perfect in her house for Jesus, while her sister wasn't even helping. Well, Martha was so upset that she even made a comment to Jesus about this lack of help from her sister. But Jesus came back at Martha with a fascinating response, a response that most of us need to hear today. Jesus said, "Martha, Martha, you are anxious and troubled about many things, but one thing is necessary." Note that. One thing is necessary. Mary has chosen the good portion which shall not be taken away from her. What is that one thing? The one thing that Jesus talks about here is spending time with Him, getting to know Him, honoring Him, loving Him, spending time at His feet. And while serving others and sharing our faith and being active in ministry is very important to every believer, we need to make sure that we are first spending time with Jesus, that we are taking time every day to replenish our resources and to restore our faith and our love for Him. So let me ask you, when it comes to your walk with God, are you a Martha, running around knocking things over, or are you a Mary, sitting at Jesus' feet, listening, learning, experiencing His presence? It's my prayer that you would be a Mary kind of person, the kind of person who spends time with the Lord every day and makes it your number one priority.
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3: With SRN News, I'm Jason Walker. Should the Senate skip its August break and focus on passing a voting bill? President Trump believes it might be a good idea.
4: The SAVE Act has to be done. They shouldn't leave town. I'm not going to stop them from doing it, but they should get the SAVE Act done. If they don't get it done, it's going to be a very bad thing for the party.
3: Senate Majority Leader John Thune says he wants to see the SAVE Act pass, but it just hasn't had quite enough support.
5: We voted on it 2, 3, 4, 5 times already. Had it up on the floor for an extended period of time. So what's the picture of victory at the end?
3: U.S. consulate in Toronto hit with gunfire for the second time in 4 months.
6: No reports of injury, but police found a single shell casing and damage to the building's facade. A high-speed chase followed, and the town's deputy police chief is vowing to bring those responsible to justice. The consulate was previously targeted in March, leading to arrests. Authorities are investigating possible links to gun-for-hire networks, which have also targeted synagogues and Jewish owned bakeries in the city. I'm Lisa Dwyer.
3: Ukrainian President Volodymyr Zelensky and new UK Prime Minister Andy Burnham holding talks at a British naval base discussing joint drone projects. Ukraine's urgent need for ballistic missile interceptors to counter the Russian attacks. Now, Zelensky's visit was the first by a foreign leader since Burnham took office 1 week ago. Historic wildfires in France and Spain forcing hundreds of thousands to flee. Heat wave and scant rainfall getting the blame. Meanwhile, fire crews have their hands full with a series of fires in eastern Oregon, also in Florida. SRN News. A Trump administration nominee is talking abortion. Here's Michael Harrington.
7: Dr. Erica Schwartz is the president's selection to head the Centers for Disease Control. And during confirmation hearings this month, she said it's important for the agency to get accurate and exhaustive data on abortion. Asked by Missouri Republican Senator Josh Hawley about CDC data shortfalls, Dr. Schwartz said, quote, Senator, you have my commitment.

0: Abortion surveillance is an absolutely critical component of what the agency is currently doing. Michael Harrington reporting.
1: Church groups in Cuba distributing hundreds of boxes of humanitarian aid from the U.S. in two different towns. Church officials say the food and hygiene kits will be distributed to those who need it the most. Boxes contain enough food to meet the average family's needs for about 10 days. Kits also include soap and toothbrushes. This is SRN News. A former student convicted in a Idaho quadruple murder case wants to change his plea.
2: Brian Koberger, the 31-year-old man convicted of stabbing four University of Idaho students to death in 2022, is asking to withdraw his guilty plea. In a handwritten petition, Koberger claims his plea was based on unkept promises and that his attorneys manipulated him, scaring him about life on death row and promising better prison conditions. At the time, his plea deal was seen as a way for his defense attorneys to get capital punishment off the table with his trial just 1 month away.
1: That is Jennifer King reporting. Authorities in Virginia have arrested the son of Kansas City Chiefs assistant coach Eric Bieniemy and charging him with shooting and wounding his mother. Elijah Zion Bieniemy is in jail. 57-year-old Mia Bieniemy remains in stable condition. More details as so.
3: Let's take a look at our weather forecast for the Peoria area. We have a chance of showers and thunderstorms in the evening, then partly cloudy overnight, low of 74 degrees. Highs near 86 on your Tuesday under mostly sunny skies tomorrow. Sunny skies expected on Wednesday with a high of 85, then highs near 87 on Thursday under sunny skies. Again, a chance of showers and thunderstorms in the evening, then partly cloudy overnight, low of 74.
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Word of God Speak on your Monday evening. Welcome to Nightlight. I'm Daniel Cushman. Certainly was a scorcher today. We had some dangerously high heat index values, but thankfully things are going to cool off. It's funny to say that mid to upper 80s is cooling off, but it'll certainly feel better in central Illinois over the next few days. Now here's Catherine Scott.

Music on our Monday evening from David Bauer in Christ Alone. You know, sometimes waiting on God's promises can feel like a long season sitting in the dark. We read in Luke chapter 2 about an elderly man named Simeon. He spent decades holding on to a quiet and divine promise that he wouldn't die before seeing the Messiah. So when Simeon finally held the baby Jesus in the temple, his patience turned to praise. So do you find yourself in a waiting room of life today? Simeon's story reminds us that delay is never devotion wasted, because God's timing is always worth the wait. Here's a song about Simeon from Michael Card.

just heard from J.J. Heller on WBNH. Today's Day of Broadcasting, July the 27th, has been sponsored by our friends Denny and Debbie Wells of East Peoria. They'd like to share from Nehemiah 8, verse 10, where it says, "The joy of the Lord is my strength." The Wells family says the joy of the Lord is a constant gladness and a reason for us to be joyful. It radiates from a special strengthening because of our relationship with Him. Jesus died for us, perfecting our joy in His strength. Can we thank Denny and Debbie Wells so much for their generous support and their encouragement from the Scripture?

0: This is Max McLean. Stephen was Christianity's first martyr. His speech to the Jewish leaders that led directly to his execution was meant to show that all of Jewish history as presented in the Old Testament pointed to Jesus. Listen to the first part of Stephen's speech from Acts chapter 7. Brothers, fathers, listen to me. The God of glory appeared to our father Abraham while he was still in Mesopotamia, before he lived in Haran. Leave your country and your people, God said, and go to the land I will show you. So he left the land of the Chaldeans and settled in Haran. After the death of his father, God sent him to this land where you are now living. He gave him no inheritance here, not even a foot of ground. But God promised him that he and his descendants after him would possess the land, even though at that time Abraham had no child. God spoke to him in this way: Your descendants will be strangers in a country not their own, and they will be enslaved and mistreated 400 years. But I will punish the nation they serve as slaves, God said, and afterward they will come out of that country and worship me in this place. Then he gave Abraham the covenant of circumcision, and Abraham became the father of Isaac and circumcised him 8 days after his birth. Later, Isaac became the father of Jacob, and Jacob became the father of the 12 patriarchs. Because the patriarchs were jealous of Joseph, they sold him as a slave into Egypt. But God was with him and rescued him from all his troubles. He gave Joseph wisdom and enabled him to gain the goodwill of Pharaoh, king of Egypt. So he made him ruler over Egypt and all his palace. Then a famine struck all Egypt and Canaan, bringing great suffering, and our fathers could not find food. When Jacob heard that there was grain in Egypt, he sent our fathers on their first visit. On their second visit, Joseph told his brothers who he was, and Pharaoh learned about Joseph's family. After this, Joseph sent for his father Jacob and his whole family, 75 in all. Then Jacob went down to Egypt, where he and our fathers died. From Acts chapter 7. Listen to the Bible. It's great for the soul.
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I'm Daniel Cushman, your host on this Monday. Linda McKechnie and the London Festival Orchestra on WBNH. Well, what will the new heavens and the new earth be like? Well, God calls it the home of righteousness. But what does that mean? 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And that's coming up tomorrow morning at 10 o'clock on WBNH.

We just heard from Buddy Green on Good News Radio WBNH. Well, did you have to spend any time outside today? It was a scorcher in central Illinois with temperatures in the 90s and heat index values well over 110. But thankfully, it's going to cool off over the next few days. We'll have temperatures in the mid-80s. I guess that's more typical here the final week of July. I'm sure we still have at least a month or 6 weeks to go. Hot summer temperatures before the fall season comes to central Illinois.

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1: With SRN News, I'm Jason Walker. A Secret Service agent arrested for allegedly participating in a severe college hazing incident.
2: Florida authorities have arrested a U.S. Secret Service agent and two other men on felony charges, saying they committed brutal beatings as part of a fraternity hazing ritual. One of the defendants, 29-year-old Marquez Christopher Pinder, is an agent in the Miami field office and is now on administrative leave. Pinder and the two other defendants are charged with felony hazing, aggravated battery, and attempted manslaughter. Pinder's arrest warrants says a University of Miami graduate student and another young man required hospitalization for severe injuries after they were beaten with paddles and canes in April. I'm Lisa Dwyer.
1: Ukrainian President Volodymyr Zelensky says that Ukraine-UK relations remain very strong, that in the face of global challenges, he has met with the new Prime Minister, Andy Burnham.
3: Our relationship with the UK is stronger than ever. And I thank Andy for his commitment to this partnership and for giving so much attention to defense and to our security.
1: Two leaders meeting Monday at a British naval base in Portsmouth. Mediators have made progress in efforts to bring the United States and Iran back to negotiations. Mediators led by Qatar and Pakistan, working to bridge the gap between Washington and Tehran. Philippine President Ferdinand Marcos Jr. blasting China in his State of the Union address. He says the government will defend a 2016 arbitration ruling that invalidated Beijing's expansive claims in the disputed South China Sea. This is SRN News. A new report on young adults and their faith.
4: It comes from the Church of England, and it reports that millennials and members of Generation Z often get interested in Christianity through social media and other online content. But the study also finds that it takes a personal encounter for a young adult to take the next step and accept Christ. Church officials say this shows how important personal evangelism continues to be, even in the age of the internet. Michael Harrington reporting.
1: The political calculus on abortion changing in the wake of Roe v. Wade's appeal. Now, researchers at Hartwick College say one of the most striking changes concerns who cares most about abortion. For decades, the issue was a higher priority for Republicans and those identifying as pro-life. That has flipped, apparently, with Democrats and Americans who support abortion now more likely to say the procedure is a political factor. This is SRN News. Seth Soutell takes a look at the stock market.
5: Stocks drifted to a mixed close.

0: On Wall Street, and oil prices fell after the U.S. and Iran paused their attacks. The S&P 500 ended barely changed Monday. The Dow rose 262 points. That's about 0.5%. The Nasdaq composite fell 0.2%. The Nasdaq was weighed down by a 5% drop in the AI chip giant NVIDIA. After shooting as high as $102 a barrel last week, Brent crude fell 6.3% to settle at $85 a barrel. Treasury yields moved lower in the bond market. The yield on the 10-year Treasury fell to 4.65%. Seth Sutel in New York.
1: Cracker Barrel CEO stepping down nearly 1 year after an attempted rebrand of the chain led to fierce customer backlash. Julie Messino will step down next month, but will remain in the company until October in an advisory capacity. More details as...
2: Let's take a look at our weather forecast for the Peoria area. We have a chance of showers and thunderstorms in the evening, then partly cloudy overnight, low of 74 degrees. Highs near 86 on your Tuesday under mostly sunny skies tomorrow. Sunny skies expected on Wednesday with a high of 85, then highs near 87 on Thursday under sunny skies. Again, a chance of showers and thunderstorms in the evening, then partly cloudy overnight, low of 74.
3: 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They want to share Nehemiah 8:10. 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

We just heard from Nicole Nordeman as her song was Every Season. 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Again, it's Saturday, August the 29th.

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Over the past few moments, Andrew Peterson and the Silence of God. We'll listen in tomorrow morning at 9 o'clock to Bold Steps. Pastor Mark Job will sit with the story of a woman whose long-term suffering has exhausted every human solution. So if you yourself have ever been in a situation with no apparent way out, this message is for you, or maybe someone you know should listen. Because there's one who still hasn't run out of answers, our Heavenly Father. And that's coming up tomorrow morning at 9 o'clock, Bold Steps on WBNH.

Bill Merck and Richard Drexler on our Monday evening. Well, special thanks to friends from East Peoria for being today's day sponsors. Denny and Debbie Wells would like to share from Nehemiah 8:10, where it says, "The joy of the Lord is my strength." The Wells say that the joy of the Lord is a constant gladness and the reason for us to be joyful. It radiates from a special strengthening because of our relationship with Him. We know Jesus died for us, and He perfected our joy in His strength. Again, thank you to Denny and Debbie Wells for your day sponsorship today here at WBNH.

Let's take a break from the music for just a few moments to read our proverb of the day. Tonight, since it's the 27th day of the month, we'll be reading from Proverbs chapter 27. Do not boast about tomorrow, for you do not know what a day may bring forth. Let another man praise you and not your own mouth, a stranger and not your own lips. A stone is heavy and sand is weighty, but a fool's wrath is heavier than both of them. Wrath is cruel and anger a torrent, but who is able to stand before jealousy? Open rebuke is better than love carefully concealed. Faithful are the wounds of a friend, but the kisses of an enemy are deceitful. A satisfied soul loathes the honeycomb, but to a hungry soul every bitter thing is sweet. Like a bird that wanders from its nest is a man who wanders from his place. Ointment and perfume delight the heart, and the sweetness of a man's friend gives delight by hearty counsel. Do not forsake your own friend or your father's friend, nor go to your brother's house in the day of your calamity. Better is a neighbor nearby than a brother far away. My son, be wise and make my heart glad, that I may answer him who reproaches me. A prudent man foresees evil and hides himself. The simple pass on and are punished. Take the garment of him who is surety for a stranger, and hold it in pledge when he is surety for a seductress. He who blesses his friend with a loud voice, rising early in the morning, it will be counted a curse to him. A continual dripping on a very rainy day and a contentious woman are alike. Whoever restrains her restrains the wind, and grasps oil with his right hand. As iron sharpens iron, so a man sharpens the countenance of his friend. Whoever keeps the fig tree will eat its fruit, so he who waits on his master will be honored. As in water, face reflects face, so a man's heart reveals the man. Hell and destruction are never full, so the eyes of man are never satisfied. The refining pot is for silver and the furnace for gold, and a man is valued by what others say of him. Though you grind a fool in a mortar with a pestle along with crushed grain, yet his foolishness will not depart from him. Be diligent to know the state of your flocks and attend to your herds, for riches are not forever, nor does a crown endure to all generations. When the hay is removed and the tender grass shows itself, and the herbs of the mountain are gathered in, the lambs will provide you clothing, and the goats the price of a field. You shall have enough goat's milk for your food, for the food of your household, and the nourishment of your maidservants. This has been our Proverb of the Day. We've been reading Proverbs chapter 27.

That was David Engel and Philip Kevren on our Monday evening. Well, an historic milestone has been reached for the Moody Bible Institute. Just a few days ago, the Board of Trustees has named Dr. Rick Melson as Moody's 11th president. He's bringing decades of Christian higher education experience. Dr. Melson will step into leadership with a passion for God's Word. And we hear WBNH has been a longtime Moody Radio affiliate. We're excited to welcome Dr. Melson to the Moody family as he leads the college, the media, and the school, and everything going on and part of Moody into an impactful new era. We thank Dr. Mark Jobe for his leadership over the past handful of years. We appreciate him and are excited for the future with Dr. Rick Melson.

Music to help us wind down our evening from John Thurlow here on WBNH. I'm Daniel Cushman. Appreciate you tuning in for some quieter songs to help us wind down our July 27th evening. We'll end our time together with Lauren Daigle as she sings Rescue. Have a great rest of your night.

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2: With SRN News, I'm Jason Walker, and the battle is on ahead of the 25-year mark of the September 11th terrorist attack. A lot of relatives of those who died that day say they do not want New York City's first Muslim mayor to attend the ceremony. Here's correspondent Laura Winters.
3: It's an emotional time for the families of the innocent people killed by radical Islamic terrorists on September 11th of 2001. Some are very busy gathering signatures for a petition as they do not want New York City Mayor Zoran Mamdani to attend the annual ceremony where the names of all the victims are read out loud at Ground Zero. They're concerned about the mayor's associations with people who have minimized what happened and have even suggested America deserved the attack. The group posting specific examples on the website change.org.
2: So far, that petition has attracted more than 10,000 signatures. Should the Senate skip its annual August break and instead focus on passing a voting bill? President Trump says he believes it would be a good idea, although he does add he will not force lawmakers to stay in Washington in order to get the job done. President says he has his sights on yet another major change.
4: President Trump is calling attention to legislation aimed at ending daylight saving time.
5: Let's get rid of daylight saving time stuff, okay? We have a bill in. Hopefully the Senate's going to approve that one. The House approved it, and we're going to get rid of that.
4: The measure would end the practice of changing clocks twice a year. Willie Nelson, The White House.
2: Cracker Barrel's CEO stepping down nearly a year after the attempted rebrand of the chain led to a fierce customer backlash. Julie Messino will step down next month. This is SRN News. The White House supporting a WNBA player.
6: The Trump administration is cheering Sophie Cunningham for her opposition to men being allowed to play sports against women. The guard for the Indiana Fever is taking a lot of criticism from LGBT groups for her support of bans on males joining female teams. In an interview with ESPN, Cunningham says, quote, "I want to protect young girls in the locker room and young girls in sport who shouldn't have to go against biological men." Michael Harrington reporting.
2: Adolf Hitler's birthplace in Austria has now been transformed into a police station. That in an effort to destroy the building's appeal as a site of pilgrimage for people who glorified the Nazi dictator. Renovation of the building took several years, cost $23 million. Anti-Semitism has been on the rise in Germany and all across Europe. This is SRN News. Multi-billion-dollar bridge linking the U.S. and Canada now open to traffic. Here's Rich Thomason.
7: It's the 6-lane, 1.5-mile long Gordie Howe International Bridge crossing the Detroit River between the Motor City and Windsor, Ontario. It will serve as a crucial route for trade, jobs, and tourism between Canada and the U.S. The Canadians celebrated the new span with a ribbon-cutting ceremony last week after disinviting U.S. representatives amid ongoing trade friction between Washington and Ottawa. Rich Thomason reporting.
2: And President Trump visiting Michigan to promote his administration's manufacturing and economic agenda at the General Motors Milford Proving Ground.

0: Historic wildfires still burning out of control in France and Spain, forcing hundreds of thousands to flee. Heat waves and scant rainfall fueling the fires. More on these stories, srnnews.com.
1: Let's take a look at our weather forecast for the Peoria area. We have a chance of showers and thunderstorms in the evening, then partly cloudy overnight, low of 74 degrees. Highs near 86 on your Tuesday under mostly sunny skies tomorrow. Sunny skies expected on Wednesday with a high of 85, then highs near 87 on Thursday under sunny skies. Again, a chance of showers and thunderstorms in the evening, then partly cloudy overnight, low of 74.
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In Hebrews chapter 12, the Bible says, "Let us be grateful for receiving a kingdom that cannot be shaken, and thus let us offer to God acceptable worship with reverence and awe."

0: With SRN News, I'm Jason Walker. President Trump says his economic policies reviving the auto industry and American manufacturing. His comments coming Monday in the Detroit suburb of Milford as he toured the GM facility.
1: It's amazing what tariffs will do for General Motors and what the election has done. They're doing great. General Motors is doing fantastically, the best year they've ever had. And I won't get into it, but there's a reason. We've been very good to General Motors. And the rest of the world doesn't love me, but that's okay. It's called America First.
0: Some businesses in the Wolverine State contend the sweeping tariffs he imposed against Canada have hurt Michigan. General Motors and other leading businesses say that's not true, that President Trump is great for business in Michigan and all across the country. Ukrainian leader Volodymyr Zelensky and the new UK Prime Minister Andy Burnham have held talks at a British naval base and discussed drone projects and Ukraine's urgent need for ballistic missile interceptors to counter Russian attacks. And Zelensky says Russia is actively trying to influence traffic in the Strait of Hormuz.
2: And defense and security are never just words. Today, you can see the challenges the world is facing each day. The Strait of Hormuz is not working normally. Russia is trying to block the routes through the Black Sea to our ports in our Odessa. And we are doing everything we can to stop it.
0: U.S. consulate in Toronto hit again by gunfire. No injuries reported, but police say a single shell casing was found at the scene. Too early to say if it's linked to a past shooting in March. SRN News.
3: This is your Tuesday morning forecast for the Peoria area. We're expecting mostly sunny skies today. We'll have an afternoon high of 86 degrees. Dropping down to 64 for a low overnight tonight under mostly clear skies. Sunny on your Wednesday, we'll have highs near 85 tomorrow, and then 87 and sunny on Thursday.

0: again today for your Tuesday. We're expecting mostly sunny skies. Highs could reach near 87 degrees.
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0: and News. With SRN News, I'm Jason Walker. Should the Senate skip its August break and instead focus on passing a voting bill? President Trump believes it would be a good idea.
1: The SAVE Act has to be done. They shouldn't leave town. I'm not going to stop them from doing it, but they should get the SAVE Act done. If they don't get it done, it's going to be a very bad thing for the party.
0: Senate Majority Leader John Thune says he wants to see the SAVE Act pass, but it's not had a great deal of support.
2: We voted on it 2, 3, 4, 5 times already. We had it up on the floor for an extended period of time. So, but I'm still, show me how this ends. What's the picture of victory at the end?
0: U.S. Consulate in Toronto has been hit with gunfire for the second time in 4 months.
3: No reports of injury, but police found a single shell casing and damage to the building's facade. A high-speed chase followed, and the town's deputy police chief is vowing to bring those responsible to justice. The consulate was previously targeted in March, leading to arrests. Authorities are investigating possible links to gun-for-hire networks, which have also targeted synagogues and Jewish-owned bakeries in the city. I'm Lisa Dwyer.
0: Ukrainian President Volodymyr Zelensky and new UK Prime Minister Andy Burnham have held talks at a British naval base. They discussed a wide range of topics. Historic wildfires in Spain and France forcing hundreds of thousands of residents to flee. Being blamed on a heat wave and very little rainfall recently. And fire crews have their hands full with a series of wildfires in eastern Oregon and parts of Colorado and Utah. Tornado in Wisconsin, cities of Appleton and Menasha getting severe damage to homes. SRN News.
4: This is your Tuesday morning forecast for the Peoria area. We're expecting mostly sunny skies today. We'll have an afternoon high of 86 degrees, dropping down to 64 for a low overnight tonight under mostly clear skies. Sunny on your Wednesday, we'll have highs near 85 tomorrow, and then 87 and sunny on Thursday. Again today for your Tuesday, we're expecting mostly sunny skies. Highs could reach near 87 degrees.
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worshiping only the Lord, our God, and serving only Him through the ministry of music. 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

0: With SRN News, I'm Jason Walker. Ukrainian leader Volodymyr Zelensky says Ukraine-UK relations remain very strong in the face of global challenges as he met with the new Prime Minister, Andy Byrne.
1: Our relationship with the UK is stronger than ever, and I thank Andy for his commitment to this partnership and for giving so much attention to defense and to our security.
0: The two leaders met Monday at a British naval base in Portsmouth. Philippine President Ferdinand Marcos Jr. is blasting China in his State of the Union address. He says that government will defend a 2016 arbitration. His government will defend a 2016 arbitration ruling that invalidated Beijing's expansive claims in the disputed South China Sea. A Secret Service agent arrested for allegedly participating in a severe college hazing.
2: Florida authorities have arrested a U.S. Secret Service agent and two other men on felony charges, saying they committed brutal beatings as part of a fraternity hazing ritual. One of the defendants, 29-year-old Marquez Christopher Pinder, is an agent in the Miami field office and is now on administrative leave. Pinder and the two other defendants are charged with felony hazing, aggravated battery, and attempted manslaughter. Pinder's arrest warrants says a University of Miami graduate student and another young man required hospitalization for severe injuries after they were beaten with paddles and canes in April. I'm Lisa Dwyer.
0: Tornado touching down in northeastern Wisconsin Monday. Widespread damage in Appleton and the community of Menasha. This is SRN News.
3: This is your Tuesday morning forecast for the Peoria area. We're expecting mostly sunny skies today, we'll have an afternoon high of 86 degrees, dropping down to 64 for a low overnight tonight under mostly clear skies. Sunny on your Wednesday, we'll have highs near 85 tomorrow, and then 87 and sunny on Thursday. Again today for your Tuesday, we're expecting mostly sunny skies, highs could reach near 87 degrees.
4: Have you ever signed up for something only to have it turn out differently than you expected? And when things don't make sense, we're tempted to quit? Well, this morning on Focal Point, we'll hear about one man who got more than he bargained for and how he learned the meaning of ambitious faith at 11 a.m. on Focal Point.
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0: With SRN News, I'm Jason Walker. It has often been said, never make a bunch of New Yorkers mad. As we approach the 25th year, 9/11 attacks, relatives of those killed that terrible day say they do not want New York City's first Muslim mayor to attend the ceremony. Laura Winters explains.
1: It's an emotional time for the families of the innocent people killed by radical Islamic terrorists on September 11th of 2001. Some are very busy gathering signatures for a petition as they do not want New York City Mayor Zoran Mamdani to attend the annual ceremony where the names of all the victims are read out loud at Ground Zero. They're concerned about the mayor's associations with people who have minimized what happened and have even suggested America deserved the attacks. The group posting specific examples on the website change.org.
0: Ukrainian President Volodymyr Zelensky and UK Prime Minister Andy Burnham have held talks in Britain. Zelensky says Russia's effort to block trade routes through the Black Sea having a negative global impact.
2: Every blocked sea route is not a distant problem. It hurts global security. It hurts global trade, and it makes life more expensive in many, many countries.
0: President Trump has his sights set on yet another major change.
3: President Trump is calling attention to legislation aimed at ending daylight saving time.
4: Let's get rid of daylight saving time stuff, okay?
5: We have a bill in. Hopefully the Senate's going to approve that one. The House approved it, and we're going to get rid of that.
3: The measure would end the practice of changing clocks twice a year. Willie Nelson, The White House.
0: Plunging stocks in Asia, South Korea's KOSPI fell more than 11%. Oil fell 1%. This is SRN News.
6: This is your Tuesday morning forecast for the Peoria area. We're expecting mostly sunny skies today. We'll have an afternoon high of 86 degrees. Dropping down to 64 for a low overnight tonight under mostly clear skies. Sunny on your Wednesday, we'll have highs near 85 tomorrow, and then 87 and sunny on Thursday. Again today for your Tuesday, we're expecting mostly sunny skies. Highs could reach near 87 degrees.
7: 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And when things don't make sense, we're tempted to quit? 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

0: HRN News, I'm Rich Thomason in Washington. President Trump meets with two wartime leaders today, talks with Israeli Prime Minister Netanyahu and Ukrainian President Zelensky. Separate back-to-back meetings today at the White House. Just as firefighters start to get a handle on massive wildfires near one of France's premier wine regions, another heat wave is on the way, expected to send temperatures well into the 90s. The BBC's Hugh Schofield is in Paris.
1: Firefighters west of Bordeaux are reporting a relatively good night in which they've been able to put out a number of new outbreaks, but the overall surface of the destruction has not increased. The situation, they say, remains stabilized, but not under control. Today, though, will be crucial because temperatures are set to climb steeply into the late 30s Celsius. This return of the heat, combined with a wind from the east, will act on smoldering embers of vegetation and cause them to burst back into flame. Overnight and this morning, the task is to create more fire breaks by clearing brush and to locate and douse as soon as possible any new sign of combustion.
0: A tsunami advisory is up after a 7.1 magnitude earthquake rattled Japan's southern main island of Kyushu, roughly 500 miles southwest of Tokyo. Tens of thousands without power in the aftermath of a tornado caused widespread damage in northeastern Wisconsin yesterday. Other parts of the Midwest also pounded by powerful storms. Seattle police believe at least three gunmen were involved in last weekend's deadly shooting at a crowded food festival. One suspect is dead, another still at large. As for the third,
2: the Seattle Police Department detained a 15-year-old juvenile in connection with the shooting.
0: Seattle Mayor Katie Watson, it may have been gang-related violence. On Wall Street, Dow futures 140 points higher, NASDAQ futures down 191. This is SRN News.
3: This is your Tuesday morning forecast for the Peoria area. We're expecting mostly sunny skies today. We'll have an afternoon high of 86 degrees, dropping down to 64 for a low overnight tonight under mostly clear skies. Sunny on your Wednesday, we'll have highs near 85 tomorrow, and then 87 and sunny on Thursday. Again today for your Tuesday, we're expecting mostly sunny skies. Highs could reach near 87 degrees.
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0: The apocalyptic visions Daniel experienced in the Old Testament left him frightened and confused and overwhelmed for several days. Maybe as you've read them, they've had the same effect on you. Well, today on Truth for Life, Alistair Begg takes us to those prophecies to help us see how we can resist evil schemes and rest in God's provision. Let's open our Bibles to the book of Daniel. We're in chapter 8.
1: It's interesting, they're talking to one another, and then verse 14 it says, "And he said to me." Of course, it was Daniel that needed the answer to the question. And here we go, "For 2,300 evenings and mornings, and then the sanctuary shall be restored to its rightful state. When I, Daniel, had seen the vision, I sought to understand it. And behold, there stood before me one having the appearance of a man, and I heard a man's voice calling out, 'Gabriel, make this man understand the vision.'" Well, it's a wonderful thing, isn't it? This is God. He speaks to Gabriel, and Gabriel has the responsibility given to him. And I take it that this is our friend Gabriel, whom we know from elsewhere. And as a result of what he begins to say, even the encounter with him in verse 17, Daniel, when he came, was frightened.

0: Welcome to the Wisdom Journey with Stephen Davey. A group of religious leaders travel all the way from Jerusalem to confront Jesus. His disciples aren't washing their hands properly before they eat. It sounds trivial, but Jesus takes it seriously because behind the hand-washing question is a much bigger issue. Today, he exposes the difference between clean hands and a clean heart. And what he says has plenty to say to all of us.
1: Well, today in our wisdom journey, we're going to discover the Jewish leaders here in Capernaum are growing in their animosity toward Jesus. They don't like the fact that Jesus has referred to himself as the bread of life come down from heaven. Now, John's gospel records for us in chapter 7 and verse 1 that Jesus would not go about in Judea because the Jews were seeking to kill him. Yes, he came to die on a cross, but Jesus is going to determine when he dies and where. And in the meantime, some religious leaders now arrive, and they're going to try to find some kind of fault with him. Matthew's gospel picks up their conversation with the Lord in chapter 15 and verse 1. Pharisees and scribes came to Jesus from Jerusalem and said, "Why do your disciples break the tradition of the elders? For they do not wash their hands when they eat." Now you need to understand the Pharisees were teaching that if you ate your food with ceremonially purified hands, well, that was a guarantee that you're going to be able to eat bread in the kingdom of God. In other words, you got into heaven if your hands were clean. Never mind anything about your heart. Now, Mark's gospel adds something for us in chapter 7 and verse 2. It tells us that these religious leaders saw that some of Jesus' disciples ate with hands that were defiled, that is, unwashed. I mean, didn't the disciples understand that, you know, this business of hand washing was a tradition, verse 3 says, of the elders. Now, elders refers to ancient Jewish leaders. These aren't just rules. These are ancient rules carried along by these elders. So doesn't Jesus understand that he isn't obeying the rules? Well, in their eyes, Jesus is a rather rebellious maverick. He's sort of coloring outside the lines of religion. And they've arrived here now to set him straight. But Jesus is the one who's going to do the straightening out here. He's going to refuse to let their tradition become more important than the truth. He says to them here in Mark chapter 7 and verse 6, "Well, did Isaiah prophesy of you hypocrites? As it is written, 'This people honors me with their lips, but their heart is far from me.'" See, Jesus is saying here, you Pharisees are wearing a mask before everyone who sees you. Your hands are clean. In fact, there probably isn't any dirt under their fingernails, by the way, but there's dirt, as it were, all over their hearts. And Jesus isn't finished with them either. He now reveals the hidden motive of their hearts in one specific area. Verse 10, "Moses said, 'Honor your father and your mother, and whoever reviles father or mother must surely die.' But you say, 'If a man tells his father or his mother, whatever you would have gained from me is Corban, that is, it's dedicated to God, then you no longer permit him to do anything for his father or mother, thus making void the word of God by your tradition that you've handed down, and many such things you do.'" Well, Jesus just pulls out this rather convicting illustration. The Pharisees didn't want to part with any of their money, even though the fifth commandment was very clear that grown children are to honor their parents, their mother and father. Frankly, that command was more about caring for parents in their old age than it was in saying, yes, sir, or no, ma'am, yes, ma'am. Now, there's nothing wrong with saying yes, sir, no, ma'am. That's how my mother trained me as a little boy. But this commandment has more to do with financially supporting aging parents. And to get around using their money to care for their aging parents, these Pharisees were effectively saying, you know, mom and dad, we're so sorry. I've got some extra money, but guess what? I dedicated that to God. It's Corban. It's dedicated to God. Now, no doubt that that sounded very religious, very spiritual, but it was nothing more than religious baloney. It's just hot air, and it was make-believe piety. Now, at this point, Jesus addresses the earlier issue of eating food with unwashed hands. He says here in verse 15, "There is nothing outside a person that by going into him can defile him, but the things that come out of a person are what defile them." Now, Jesus, he isn't making a scientific statement here about germs. He's making a spiritual statement about sin. You see, the scribes and Pharisees were concerned about externals, like clean hands and kosher foods. They thought as long as they followed the rules, they were clean. They were actually holy. Well, Jesus says here that the source of real defilement before God is internal. It has to do with a sinful heart. You can't clean sin off your heart with soap. In fact, you can't clean sin off your hands, no matter how many times you wash. See, external acts cannot clean your heart. Only faith in Jesus can cleanse your heart and your conscience through his sacrifice for your sin. You're never going to be able to rid yourself of sin by washing behind your ears or lighting candles in a sanctuary, or praying five times a day on your knees. Well, let me ask this question. Is it possible for genuine believers to fall into the trap of religious hypocrisy? The answer is absolutely. In fact, let me suggest a few things we need to watch out for as believers. First, we can become guilty of hypocrisy when we're more interested in religious traditions than biblical teaching. The favorite saying of a church all bound up by tradition is, "We're going to do what we do because we've always done it that way." You see, religious traditions are like sacred cows. And let me tell you, it might do you or your church some good to barbecue one of those sacred cows every once in a while. It's far too easy for any Christian or religious organization to start equating traditional practices with biblical teaching. Here's the second thing to watch out for. We're in danger of hypocrisy when we're more concerned with the operations of a church than the objectives of a church. You know, one very divisive issue today in the church is music. To many people, the music in the church, frankly, is more important than the mission of the church. Well, who said you can't have musical instruments in the church? Who said that the only instruments cleared for worship are the piano and the organ? I can't find a verse anywhere on that tradition. In fact, I can't find a verse at all about the worship service starting at 11 a.m. and ending at 12 instead of 10:30 and ending at 11:30. Beloved, I don't think the devil tries to destroy a local church as much as he tries to distract it and divide it. Instead of attacking the church, I'm pretty convinced the devil often simply joins the church. He provides ammunition for both sides of some silly little argument, and then he watches the fighting, all the division taking place. See, we too easily forget that we've been given two primary objectives as New Testament churches: to evangelize the world for Jesus and to equip the saints for service. These are two explicit commands given by the Lord, and we must never allow ourselves to be distracted from them. Here's something else to watch out for. Third, we fall into hypocrisy when we're more interested in outward ceremony than inward commitment. See, when you leave that church service, if you're thinking more about how good it made you feel than how you want to be more obedient to Christ, it's possible that you've slipped on the mask of hypocrisy, and it took place even before you got out of the parking lot. So be careful. Here's a fourth thing to watch out for. We're in danger of being governed by hypocrisy when we're more diligent about our external appearances before people than our internal motives before God. You know, the solution to hypocrisy in all its forms is genuine holiness. That is, a heart that follows after God. And let me encourage you, the holiness of God's character began to work inside you when you came to faith in Jesus Christ. He gave you a new heart. He gave you new desires to live a holy life. You're now more troubled about sin than you've ever been. And as Jesus has explained to these religious leaders, a holy or a clean life doesn't happen because you follow human traditions, but because you follow the Holy Spirit who lives within you. And what does your life look like when you're following the Spirit of God? Well, the Bible tells us that the fruit of the Spirit's presence in our lives is this: love, joy, peace, patience, kindness, goodness, faithfulness, gentleness, and self-control. That's over in Galatians chapter 5. So today, beloved, let's steer clear of hypocrisy. Hypocrisy focuses on externals. It follows the rules and traditions of man without any scriptural backing. Let's continue developing holy lives as we submit to the Holy Spirit. Well, with that, we're out of time for today. Until we set sail again on our wisdom journey, may the grace of the Lord Jesus Christ and the love of God and the fellowship of the Holy Spirit be with you all. Amen.
0: Stephen Davey has been your teacher today on the Wisdom Journey. The fruit of the Spirit's presence in your life, that's what genuine holiness looks like. 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
1: Plan C, an organization which quietly coaches women on ways to get around pro-life laws, is offering one of the most demented pieces of merchandise that I have ever seen. Their online store features a variety of disgusting items like a fanny pack that says abortion by mail and crew neck shirts for adults. They also sell yard signs which read, need to be unpregnant, and feature a QR code instructing women on how to get an abortion. But no listing is more disgusting than their newborn onesie, which says, quote, abortion pills are for every body. The abortion industry and its sycophants are no longer hiding their true colors. They want newborn babies to wear clothing that promotes the murder of innocent children in the womb.
0: Join our Life Defenders team today. 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
4: My wife and I had been on the road for quite a while, and company was coming as soon as we got home. And frankly, with the whirlwind that preceded our departure, there was some unfinished work that we left behind at home. And thankfully, a friend came over while we were gone and pitched in. And one job my wife had asked her to tackle was to get some stubborn food and melted wax spots out of our nice red tablecloth. Well, one of the first things we noticed when we walked in the door after our trip was that tablecloth spread out on the dining room table, looking as good as new, and it had a handwritten note on it. It simply said, "I'm clean. I've been washed, and all my dirty spots came out." Pretty amazing. A note from a tablecloth. That could only happen at our house, believe me. Well, I'm Ron Hutchcraft, and I want to have a word with you today about finally clean. Not long after I read that note on the tablecloth, I thought to myself, Ron, you should have a note like that on you. Because those words describe what Jesus Christ did for me, something no religion could have ever done. I'm clean. I've been washed, and all my dirty spots came out. You know, actually, that's a testimony of every person who has ever trusted Jesus to forgive their sins, based on what he did on the cross for them. And you know, it could describe you before this day is over. In 2 Kings 5, beginning with verse 10, our word for today from the Word of God, God tells the true story of a man who was a revealing example of how this dirty-to-clean miracle works. Naaman is a Syrian military leader who, for all his fame and success, can't do a thing about the terminal leprosy he suddenly developed. In hearing about Elisha, God's prophet, Naaman travels to Israel with his entourage to try to find a cure, and he tries to buy the cure with big money he brings with him, and the man of God won't touch the money. And then, speaking to his prophet, God tells Naaman, "Go wash yourself 7 times in the Jordan, and your flesh will be restored, and you will be cleansed." Well, Naaman's not about to humble himself and bathe in the muddy Jordan River. He tells his servants he should just go home and do it his way. But they urge him to give this strange prescription a try. And here's the outcome. So he went down and dipped himself in the Jordan 7 times, as the man of God had told him, and his flesh was restored and became clean like that of a young boy. Wow. Well, here's the point. If you'll go to the place where God says you can be cured of your terminal sin cancer and do what he says, he'll make you clean. He'll make you new. And you can't buy his forgiveness by giving him money. You can't earn his forgiveness by doing great things. You can only receive his forgiveness by going in your heart to Jesus' cross and throwing yourself on his mercy, his love. He's the only one who can make you clean because he's the only one who could or would pay the death penalty for all your sin. So this can be the day. You can bring to Jesus all those mistakes, all the wreckage, all the regrets of a lifetime, so you can be clean inside for the first time in your life. Doesn't that sound good? He's waiting to hear from you. I mean, you could talk to him something like this. Jesus, you died on that cross to pay for my sin. And you know, I have never really grabbed you in total trust to be my rescuer from my sin. So beginning today, Jesus, I'm pinning all my hopes on you because I know you're alive. Starting today, Jesus, I'm yours. You know, if you want that new beginning that only Jesus can give you, I urge you to go to our website and just check out there the information from the Bible about how to know you have begun a relationship with Jesus and you belong to him. It's anewstory.com. That's anewstory.com. Pretty good name for it because maybe that's where your new story could begin. See, there's no greater peace, there's no greater freedom than to be able to say from this day on, I'm clean. I've been washed. And all my dirty spots came out.
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6: With SRN News, I'm Rich Thomason in Washington. Noisy demonstrations in D.C. ahead of Israeli Prime Minister Netanyahu's visit to the White House today. He and President Trump will talk about where things stand with Iran. The president insisting that Tehran is anxious to cut a deal.
7: The people said, please don't drop, don't shoot last night, the night before, two nights. Don't do it. You know, we're having good talks. So we'll see what happens. I think there's a good chance that something could happen. And if it does, good. If it doesn't, we go back to doing what we were doing 2 days ago.
6: The president also meets today with Ukrainian President Zelensky. Then Mr. Trump will attend the late Senator Lindsey Graham's funeral at Washington National Cathedral. The issue of food insecurity continues making headlines throughout Central America. Guatemala has one of the world's highest rates of child malnutrition, with nearly half of children under five suffering from chronic hunger. That leaves mothers like Yolanda, speaking to us through an interpreter, with very few options to feed her kids.
8: Right now, they are hungry. They want food, and we don't have enough to get to the whole week. It made me feel sad. Sometimes I get in my room by myself and I cry. I wonder how can I make their life better in order to give them food. I don't want my sons and my daughters to suffer.
6: 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Damage assessment. After a 7.1 earthquake rocked Japan's main island of Kyushu, an earlier tsunami advisory has now been lifted. Firefighters kept a vast wildfire in southwest France from advancing overnight, but another heat wave is on the way. This is SRN News.
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10: During the War for Independence, General George Washington, the man we refer to today as the father of our country, led American troops through military defeat after defeat. And in the bitter winter of 1777, he wrote this somber note to a friend in Philadelphia. Quote, "You might have tracked our army from White Marsh to Valley Forge by the blood on their feet."

0: their feet, end of quote. Many soldiers continued to march through the deep snows of Pennsylvania without shoes. Others suffered from disease, hunger, and freezing conditions. Nearly 2,000 of Washington's men died, yet George Washington did not lose faith. Amid the hardship, loss, and uncertainty of Valley Forge, he turned to God in prayer. At a time when our nation once again faces division and uncertainty, may we follow Washington's example, kneeling humbly, praying faithfully, and asking God to guide the future of America.
1: A judicial victory for the Trump administration.
2: A federal judge has dismissed a lawsuit challenging the legitimacy of President Trump's Religious Liberty Commission. The lawsuit filed by an interfaith group argued that the commission's overwhelmingly conservative Christian makeup lacked a legally required balance of viewpoints. On Monday, U.S. District Judge John P. Cronin ruled that while federal law requires advisory commissions to have a balance of viewpoints, it doesn't specify how this should be done. The lawsuit sought a more ideologically and religiously diverse commission. However, Cronin said the commission is diverse in other ways. Keith Peters, Washington.
1: The Trump administration preparing to supercharge programs designed to counter China's growing influence worldwide, bolstering the budgets of those initiatives by hundreds of millions of dollars. Wall Street, Dow futures 140 points higher, NASDAQ futures down 216. More details, srnnews.com.
3: This is your Tuesday morning forecast for the Peoria area. We're expecting mostly sunny skies today. We'll have an afternoon high of 86 degrees, dropping down to 64 for a low overnight tonight under mostly clear skies. Sunny on your Wednesday, we'll have highs near 85 tomorrow, and then 87 and sunny on Thursday. Again today for your Tuesday, we're expecting mostly sunny skies. Highs could reach near 87 degrees.
4: 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And when things don't make sense, we're tempted to quit? 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
6: 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What does that look like? Today on Turning Point, Dr. David Jeremiah shares practical pointers from God's Word for developing an exercise plan for your spiritual strength. To introduce the conclusion of his special message, Finding Life Through Death, here's David.
7: You know, the Bible reminds us of the realities of life. The realities of life are simple. That which you see is not as important as that which you don't see. I just finished writing a book on the soul, and I was reminded that we are not bodies with a soul. We are souls with a body. In other words, the immaterial part of us is the most important part of us. And that's why you can be perishing on the outside, but flourishing on the inside. You can be dying outwardly and living immortally, inwardly. The Bible has got this truth all wrapped up for us, and we're talking about it as it's illustrated for us in 2 Corinthians chapter 4. We'll get back to that in just a moment. But friends, I'm running out of time to tell you about this incredible book by my friend Rob Morgan. 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This nation is a nation under God. 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But it's a Christian nation in the sense that most of its principles were founded on the Word of God. 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But you're running out of time, friends. Just a couple of days left. 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Now let's go to the Word of God together.
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7: is his own presence.

0: in the midst of the storm. Amen? That's why we're different. That's why when you see a Christian who's walking with the Lord going through difficult things, it's different. Are they concerned? Yes. Filled with sadness and sorrow often, but filled with despair hardly ever. Because you see, we already have this thing figured out. If I don't make it through cancer, I graduate to heaven. I mean, I'm not wanting to go there right now, but if I end up going there, that's not a bad second choice, is it? You see, Christianity just puts a whole new perspective on this struggle we're talking about. Now, some of you say, well, Paul was just a resilient man. I'm not like that, Pastor, but you misunderstand it if you think that. You see, it wasn't that Paul just reached down in his soul and sucked it up and became the man. It was never his strength in the first place. It was God using Paul's weakness for the occasion of God's power. He remained an earthen pot and a cracked pot at that. And his crumbling flesh allowed the power of God to shine brightly through his life. So when people would talk about Paul, they would end up talking about God. I mean, how do you explain Paul? I told you what he was. He was a 5'9", bald-headed, hunched over Jew. Totally unattractive in appearance and probably not a very good speaker from what we learn in 2 Corinthians. You look at him and say, that's Paul? No, that's Paul and that's God. God working through his brokenness, his humanity, because of this dichotomy of humanity filled with the power of God. Then we come to the principle of living through dying in verses 10 and 11. Always carrying about in the body the dying of the Lord Jesus, that the life of Jesus may be manifested in our body. For we who live are always delivered to death for Jesus' sake, that the life of Jesus also may be manifest in our mortal flesh. So then death is working in us, but life in you. If you'll notice, and I've underlined this in my Bible, there are many mentions of the name Jesus in these next verses. How many of you know that Jesus is the human name for the second person of the Trinity? Christ is his Messiah name. Jesus is his human name. And Paul refers to Jesus. He says, always bearing about in my body the dying of Jesus. What is he talking about? Well, first of all, there are two words for death in the language of the New Testament. I don't want to get technical, but this is important. The first word is the word thanatos, which means death, to die. Well, if you were to say something like this, John Doe died, that's the word thanatos. Talks about the event. But the other word is the word necrosis, which means dying or in the process of dying or going into the route to death. And that's the word Paul uses. He says, always bearing about in my body the dying of the Lord Jesus. What was the dying of the Lord Jesus like? Did you see the passion of the Christ? It wasn't just what happened on the cross, was it? No, in fact, that was a very small part of the film. It was all of the beatings and the scourgings and the discouragement and the disloyalty and all the things that were a part of the dying of the Lord Jesus until he died. And Paul says, if you look at my life, it's like looking at the dying of the Lord Jesus. Every day I bear in my body the dying of the Lord Jesus. In other words, Paul is saying, what Jesus went through on his way to the cross is the way I've had to live my life. One time he talks about the glories of the sufferings of Christ. Over in the book of Galatians, he tells us that he bears in his body the marks of the crucifixion, the marks of the crucified Christ. Paul is not telling us about how to live with the struggle as an outsider who's never experienced this. Paul is talking to us from a vantage point most of us will never get close to. And he is saying, I understand the power in my life. I have experienced the dying of the Lord Jesus in my life every day. And here's what he discovered, that just as out of the death of Christ, life came. Out of his dying, life was being manifested to those to whom he ministered. And he is saying to us, when we're going through what we consider these kind of dying experiences, they look like they have an awful ending if we look at it from our perspective. But if we take the perspective of Almighty God, he's up to something. Just as through the dying of the Lord Jesus and his ultimate resurrection, we have been brought to faith. It's often through those difficult experiences we face in our life that people see us under that pressure and they're drawn to the Savior that we serve. Did you know, if you're having a good life, if everything's cool, you got no issues, you live in a nice house, have a good car, your job is stable, your kids aren't doing freaky things, and your neighbors look at you, hey, what are they gonna say? That's a good family. Have you heard that? Just a good family. They wouldn't know if you're a Christian or not. But then maybe a divorce comes, or one of your children gets into some trouble, or issues come up, or you lose your job, or you get accused wrongfully of something. Now you're in the limelight. Now they watch you, and now they want to see, okay, does this Christ, who they say lives within them, make any difference in the midst of all the stress and the struggles that the rest of us have? That's where your dying becomes living. That's where people begin to see the life of Christ in you. That's where Jesus Christ is strong in the midst of your weakness. We don't want that to come. We don't get to vote on it. You know that, don't you? But when it comes, it is the Christ within us who brings reality to the world around us. Well, Paul isn't going to quit before he gives us some motivational thoughts. And I want to just give these to you. First of all, he's going to talk about the process of living through dying. Here's the question. I got to live like this, folks. I'm human. I'm carrying in me this divine treasure of the gospel. I'm trying to be faithful to God, but I'm struggling because I'm just human. And I'm trying to be filled with the Holy Spirit, which is the only way you can live this life. How do I get to the place where I can be victorious in this kind of a life? How can I begin to live so that I don't lose heart? Paul's going to help us with that. Notice verse 16. Therefore, he says, we do not lose heart in the midst of the struggle, even though our outward man is perishing, yet the inward man is being renewed day by day. The reason Paul does not lose heart and the process he recommends to us here is vital to our being able to stay out of the realm of discouragement in our life. How do you keep from caving in to the human part of you when you want to be submissive to what's going on inside? Well, here he says, the outward man is perishing. Can I get a witness? Amen. I mean, I try to work on the outward man as much as I can, and you should do the same thing, the outward woman as well. But we are fighting a losing battle. We just try to hold out for as long as we can. Amen? I go to the gym, and every week somebody comes up and says, hey, did you hear that the older you get, you have to work twice as hard to maintain your current level of fitness? Go away. I mean, it's hard enough to get out of bed and go to the gym without somebody telling you that. But it's true, isn't it? It's true. Now, folks, I got some bad news for you. I can't help you with the outward perishing man except tell you, eat right, get some sleep, and go to the gym. That's all I can tell you. But if you do that, it'll prolong it for a while, but it's not going to change the ultimate sad story. But I have good news for you. I can help you with the inward man. The man that's going to live long after your outward man is gone. Who is this outward man? The outward man is that earthen vessel, your mortal body, your mortal flesh. This is who you are without Christ. Now, let me just tell you something. This is the thing I want you all to hear. If you don't have Jesus, if you're not a Christian, what you've got is the outward person. You got a great big old empty hole inside where God belongs and where he wants to be. So if you want to read your ending, you can do it quickly. You're going to do what everybody does. You're going to try to prolong the outward man as long as you can. But if you don't have Jesus, when that's over, the prospect for anything good after that are very, very dim. In fact, they're zero. But if you're a Christian, even though the outward man is perishing, according to Paul, the inward man is being renewed day by day. The outward man is deconstructing, but the inward man is renewing and reconstructing and being built up. And how is it renewed? Paul tells us in the book of Romans, by the renewing of your mind, by your commitment to the word of God. He talks about that over in 2 Corinthians, and he says, we all with unveiled face, beholding as in a mirror the glory of the Lord, are being transformed into the same image. How many of you know that the inward man doesn't arrive perfected? The inward man arrives with a lot of work that God is going to do to increase the power of the inward man. And there's discipline involved. And I know that's not a fun word. But the inward man is being renewed. I read a statement by Bono, who is the lead singer for U2. And he talks about how God has worked in his life. And listen to the creative way he describes this process. He says, your nature is a hard thing to change. It takes time. I have heard of people having life-changing, miraculous turnarounds, people set free from addiction after a single prayer, relationships saved where both parties let go and let God. But it wasn't like that for me. For all that I was lost, I am found. It is probably more accurate to say I was really lost, and I'm a really little less lost than I used to be. He's not talking about his salvation here. And then a little less, and then a little less again. That to me is the spiritual life. The slow reworking and rebooting of a computer at regular intervals, reading the small print of the service manual. It has slowly rebuilt me into a better person, but it's taken years and it's not over yet. End of quote. What is Almighty God doing in your life and in mine? We can't control what's happening to our bodies except for the positive things we do to nurture them. But we do have something we can do to build the inward man. And what a beautiful thing it is for a pastor to watch godly people whose outward man has begun to fail, but their inward man has become so strong you hardly see their human frailty because the light of the glory of the gospel of Jesus Christ is shining so brightly in their personality. Ladies and gentlemen, we are not our bodies. Our bodies are just the houses where we live. And we spend all of our time working on the outward house and hardly any time working on who we are. And therefore, when the human body begins to perish, we don't have anything left we can count on. And Paul is saying that the way you live through dying is that while the outward man is dying, the inward man is living, and you nurture that inward man. And we'll talk about that in just a moment. Now, just quickly, he gives us four perspectives about this. And I can just read these and that's it. In verses 17 and 18, he says, listen to me, you don't know about this life. Let me tell you how it all specs out. For our light affliction, which is but for a moment, is working for us a far more exceeding and eternal weight of glory. While we do not look at the things which are seen, but at the things which are not seen. For the things which are seen are temporary, and the things which are not seen are eternal. There are four contrasts here, and I'm just going to show them to you. You can study them later. First of all, there's a contrast between affliction and glory. He says, down here, you might have some affliction, but you don't live for down here. You live for up there. When you get up there, it's a glory. Hallelujah. There's a difference between light and weight. Paul says, what you got down here is really a lightweight. When you get up there to the glory, man, it's a heavy thing. There's a contrast of temporary and eternal. He says, what you give yourself down here to is temporary, but ultimately you're going to be with God. That's eternal. And there's a contrast of the seen and the unseen. If you live for the world that you can see, you will live for the wrong world, for the unseen world of your spiritual being is the reality of life, and you have to live in that realm. So at the end of this, he gives us this perspective, and he helps us again to understand, why wouldn't we have some struggles along the way in this kind of a life? When we accepted Christ, we added a dimension to ourselves that creates an intense struggle within. And so here's what you do. Turn, first of all, to 1 Timothy 4. Why would God put his children into the center of such a struggle? What is he up to? Why is he doing this? I mean, this isn't easy. This is hard. How can I go on living a life like this? Well, in his first letter to young Timothy, Paul gives some clues as to how we deal with this paradox in our own lives. At the end of verse 7, he writes, exercise yourself toward godliness. For bodily exercise profits a little, but godliness is profitable in all things, having promise of the life that now is and that which is to come. Paul says, if you're going to grow the inward man, you have to exercise gymnasium. You have to exercise yourself to godliness. Just as you go into the fitness center to work on the outward man, you have to find a place where you can work on the inward man. You have to exercise yourself to godliness. He says that bodily exercise profits little. That's not another verse you should read when you're trying to get up in the morning and go to the gym. Some of you have taken that as your life verse, I can tell. But what he's saying is not don't go and exercise. But he's saying you can exercise and be one of the most fit people on this earth, but ultimately it's going to end. And so if you're going to spend your time, why not spend your time on that which will never end? Your inward man is going to live forever. If you spend all of your life working on the outward man, and please don't be discouraged if you're doing that. We need all the encouragement we can. It's important. The greatest ministry you will have on this earth will be in your body. And if you wear your body out, then where are you going to live? So don't give up on your body. But while you're working on your body, understand that it's insignificant in comparison to the importance of working on the inward man. For if you work on the inward man, it will profit you now, says Paul, and also in the life to come. You say, what should I do? Well, if you go down through this passage, you can study this when you get home. Paul, at the end of this section in 1 Timothy, gives us a lot of little paragraphs of exhortation and instruction, and I'm just going to single out three. How do you exercise? Through the focused study of the Word of God. Verse 13, till I come, give attention to reading, to exhortation, and to doctrine. May I say to you, ladies and gentlemen, in your culture and in mine, reading is falling out of use. We don't read very much. We spend too much time watching television with our computers, but we don't read. Let me tell you something. Reading is a great input into your life. You ought to always be trying to find a book you can read that's going to strengthen you on the inward man. Once in a while, you can read a novel. That's not a problem, but get something that's going to build you up. Read something of substance. Exhortation is about preaching and doctrine. So if you're going to grow the inward man, get serious about it. Get focused on study. The only way your inward man is going to grow is through the food that you put into him through the eye gate and through the heart gate. That old poem is just so right. Two natures beat within my breast. The one is foul, the one is blessed. The one I love, the one I hate, the one I feed will dominate. Isn't that true? So faithful service is the second thing. This is interesting. Verse 14, Paul's writing to Timothy and he says, Timothy, don't neglect the gift that is in you, which is given to you by prophecy with the laying on of hands. The next thing you can do to build the inward man is get involved in serving. Serve in vacation Bible school. Serve in Sunday school. Serve as a small group leader. Serve in the choir. Serve in the parking lot. Serve as an usher. But serve. Do something for God. After all he's done for you, how can you sit there and not want to serve him? You have a gift. Everybody has a gift. And Paul told Timothy, Timothy, don't neglect your gift, but use it. I don't know any growing Christian who's not serving. I just don't know any. There might be some out there, but I don't know how you grow, because if you don't serve, you're like the Dead Sea. Everything coming in and nothing going out. And then the last one is fervent submission. Listen to how he wraps this up. Meditate on these things. Give yourself entirely to them that your progress may be evident to all. Here's a great advertisement for small groups. You get in a small group where you're interacting with others, and little by little you start to grow. You'll notice it in them, they'll notice it in you. You encourage them, you get encouraged by them, and your growth and your transformation takes on a total new track. When you begin to grow in Christ, it's not something you can hide. It's not something people won't see. And Paul says, you ought to be growing in such a way that people can see the progress in your life. Build the inward man. Friends, this is why we struggle. And this is why Paul says, don't lose heart. If you know these things that we talked about today, you don't need to get discouraged. When you're having a bad day physically, just say, well, the old part of me is not working as well as it used to, but man, I've been growing so much in the Lord. I've got such a new walk with God. I'll go to the doctor. We'll do the best we can with that. But man, I'm so happy about what God has done in my life. In fact, let me just tell you one last thing before we quit. The only way people are going to see your inward man is through the brokenness of your outward man. Isn't that true? Do you remember when Gideon went to fight and God told him to put a light in a pitcher? He said, carry those pitchers up there to the Midianites, and when Gideon gives the command, break the pitchers, and the light will be seen. And of course, the light just scared them to death, and they killed each other off. But here's the principle. As long as the light was in the pitcher and the pitcher wasn't broken, the light couldn't be seen. Some of you are going through some brokenness right now, and you're just resisting it, and you're saying, God, why are you letting this happen to me? I don't like this. Have you ever thought that God wants the light of your life inwardly to shine out through the brokenness of your body, so that people can see the reality of Jesus Christ in you? That's how they're going to see him. Not through your protected life, but through the brokenness of your life. Through the brokenness of the outward man, the inward man shines. And Jesus is the creative difference. My friend, if you don't know that Jesus today, let me tell you, you've got a pretty bleak future in front of you. The same thing that happens to all of us is going to happen to you. Whether you like it or not, you can't forestall it, you can't change it. But you can make the creative difference that Christ makes by beginning to walk with him. First of all, you got to know him. If you're not a Christian, you need to accept him as your Savior. He will forgive your sin, and he will start that inward process that will go on until eternity. I recommend him to you. I wouldn't want to go through life like it is today if I didn't know Jesus, and if I didn't know his power and strength was in my life. He's enough for whatever you're facing, but you have to know him.
1: Amen. I invite you to him. I have been doing this for over 50 years, inviting people to Jesus, telling them to come and find in him what they've been looking for. He says his yoke is easy. Come to him. His burden is light. He loves you, and he loves you enough to have given himself up for you on the cross. He wants to be your Savior, but you have to ask him. Will you do that today? Will you just bow your head wherever you are and say, Lord Jesus, I'm tired of my life being as it is, apart from God. I'm ready to walk with God. Lord Jesus, come and live within my heart and forgive me of my sin. And he will do it. He's never denied anyone who's ever come to him. You won't be the first. He loves you. He wants you to be with him. He wants to be with you. He's the Son of the living God. He's the Savior of the world. And he's available to you today. Don't forget to be with us tomorrow as we begin these 2 days of discussing freedom from slavery in the Bible. You join us then, will you? We'll see you next time.
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4: Have you ever faced a crisis in your life that has been disillusioning, even causing you to doubt what you believe about the Lord Jesus Christ? Well, if you have, and we all do, we're not alone. It even happened to John the Baptist, the dynamic prophet who came to lay the groundwork for Jesus' ministry. Listen to what Matthew has recorded about John.
5: When Jesus had finished giving orders to his 12 disciples, he moved on from there to teach and preach in their towns. When John heard in prison what the Messiah was doing, he sent a message by his disciples and asked him, "Are you the one who is to come, or should we expect someone else?"
4: Well, this certainly indicates John's disillusionment. He had actually baptized Jesus and heard God say, "This is my beloved Son in whom I am well pleased." But at this point, he was languishing in prison because he dared to confront King Herod with his immorality. Jesus reassured John that he, Jesus, was indeed the Messiah, and he publicly affirmed John's godly character. And certainly, John needed this affirmation during this painful time in his life. This dynamic prophet joined the ranks of many dedicated believers who, even with limited knowledge, suffered terribly for their faith. Truly, as we read in Hebrews, the world was not worthy of them. So let's take courage when we face times of doubt and disillusionment. Let's remember that Jesus promised He will never leave us or forsake us, regardless of the crises we face.
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6: This is your Tuesday morning forecast for the Peoria area. We're expecting mostly sunny skies today. We'll have an afternoon high of 86 degrees, dropping down to 64 for a low overnight tonight under mostly clear skies. Sunny on your Wednesday, we'll have highs near 85 tomorrow, and then 87 and sunny on Thursday. Again today for your Tuesday, we're expecting mostly sunny skies. Highs could reach near 87 degrees.
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9: We're talking about what some see as a decline in reading and discussing that in the public square here today. Why is this an issue for us, Dave?
10: Well, according to the author of this work in The Atlantic, what's at risk, and I quote, is nothing less than the ability to think for oneself. It's a pretty significant statement. And it's always been the idea that if I can read something, if anyone can read something, if we're all reading the same text, then you can decide what it means to you. If we're not reading any longer, then where are we getting our information from? And again, I don't know that it's, the question is whether you're reading books or whether you're reading a text online, or whether you're reading a formal, there are still some newspapers left in the world, or whether you're reading a magazine, we've got two of them right here in front of us from The Atlantic, or whether you're reading the stuff online. The question is, are we reading? Are we teaching people to read? Are people reading with comprehension? And it brings us to the question of what's happening in schools. Now, we're going to talk momentarily with someone who will remain pretty much anonymous, except to say that they're a school teacher on the ground, all right, in a high school in the Midwest, and that they've got an opinion on this from a lengthy experience.
11: Look forward to that, yeah.
10: So, but this is, the age of reading is over, and this is the premise of The Atlantic. Again, the irony is stark in that this is the oldest publication still printing in America, saying basically that they're not just predicting we're not going to have a magazine anymore. This magazine gets smaller and smaller month by month. We get that. They're saying no one's going to be able to read what we write anyways. Now, is that something that we really believe is happening?
12: And the flip side of the same coin is, doesn't the slope become a little bit more slippery with the consideration of ChatGPT, AI? And when you're saying we have to be able to think for ourselves, that ground is almost being ceded by the changes in technology.
10: Yeah, now there's an interesting point, and it does come up in the article. When you add AI to it, now there's a real leverage piece as well, because now you can say, well, the smart people are paying somebody to think for them.
12: Right. Or even to digest what they, like if you're given a reading assignment in school, can you just not even do it? Just skip that step altogether and have an AI tech program like ChatGPT summarize it for you.
11: We used to call it Cliff Notes.
12: But even Cliff Notes, you had to sit and read the Cliff Notes.
11: Oh, right.
13: Well, Dave, you sent around another article that was kind of, that agreed with the general premise of this Atlantic piece, but called into question one of the points of data that Rose Horowitz brought out, and that is, it was a comparison between what was a book that was popular in the mid 50s. I think she used Dr. Zhivago as a more complex, something more thoughtful, versus what was popular, the best-selling book in last year or something, and it was a spinoff from the Hunger Games series. And they were comparing that in terms of the complexity of one type of writing versus today. But the article you sent around kind of called that into question and said that was a unique case. Dr. Zhivago won the Nobel Prize, popped up to the top of the reading list because it kind of caught the zeitgeist for a year. But really, if you look at it, people in the 1950s were also reading detective novels, penny dreadfuls, all kinds of little one-off books that weren't really philosophical, great literature.
10: Well, either. let me give some credit.
14: Romance.
13: Yeah, sure.
10: Joel J. Miller, in a Substack article, he has a site called Miller's Book Review, basically says, before you panic about that Atlantic reading piece, it's easy to fear the future when we romanticize the past. And basically what he's saying is that young Rose Horowitz is basically looking at a period of life that she wasn't living in and not exactly getting the context and sort of contouring, romanticizing the Dr. Zhivago story is an example. And he goes on to say, excuse me, that was a really hot book because it was an anti-communist book in a period of anti-communism. The CIA was bumping up the book. Everybody was talking about the book.
13: And conspiracy theories are true.
14: They wanted all the foreign sales as well, right? They wanted it.
10: Right. I mean, it won a Nobel Prize on top of all that. But he goes on to talk about Grandma Patty's bookshelf and basically saying, when I come to think about what I remember people reading, he goes on to the stuff like what we've been talking about, the Harlequin novels and all of that's Mickey Spillane and you know, Peyton Place, you know, he talks about, now, wait a second, there was a lot of stuff being read. Maybe we just don't like what we were, have to admit we were reading. But there's a bigger question here that does not come up in either the Contrarian article or the Atlantic article, which takes us back to an earlier conversation we had back in February of this year. You can go back and look it up on the subject, why Johnny can't read. In the same period of time that she's romanticizing, we had a book come out that was a number one bestseller in America called Why Johnny Can't Read. And this goes back to 1955. And in that book, the researcher, the professor, Professor Flesch, who taught his own son, a grandson, to read phonetically in a period of 6 weeks' time, maybe it might have been 6 days' time if I remember right, a remarkable work. And then taught everyone how to do that and put out this book that was basically half of the story and the other half was actual phonetic training on how to teach your kids how to read. This book was a huge bestseller. He goes back to say the reading crisis in America, our illiteracy began in 1925. So we're talking about, wait a second, wait a minute, that's 100 years before the Atlantic publishes that we're post-literate. Fleisch is saying back in 55, we've been going down the drain since 25.
13: Yeah. To me, one of the things I think there's a problem in academia. This is just my personal opinion. I think there's a problem sometimes in how we teach literature. And I talked about this with Ethan. He had to read Romeo and Juliet. And it's hard for kids in middle school.
10: Original Shakespeare? What was he reading?
13: Yes. Okay. The play.
10: Okay.
13: And I told him, I said, listen, this was popular entertainment at the time it came out. And you were not supposed to read it. You were supposed to watch it and listen to it. And so I'm like, it's okay if it's a struggle for you to read. We highlight these things from the past that are supposed to be great literature, and it is. But we forget that it was also supposed to be fun. Shakespeare was fun and entertainment for people at the time. It wasn't highbrow literature. Robert Burns is now, you could study it in college. That was fun poetry for people to, he was like a popular figure. And so when we make stuff so academic, we forget that it's supposed to be fun. People were reading for fun in the 1950s, okay, and they were reading some trash, but they were having fun reading. So we need to bring the fun back for especially young people, but for all of ourselves. Let's make reading fun again. Can that be a hat?
14: Yeah. Don Quixote. Okay, the first novel ever written.
10: Don Quixote? Was that a Shrek film? What are you trying to say?
14: Don Quixote.
10: Oh, okay. Sorry, it's the emphasis.
14: By Miguel Cervantes. All right.
10: Oh, that one.
14: It is hilarious. It is touching. It is thought-provoking. It is a wonderful piece, and it was written in early 1600s.
13: But
14: and
13: if you have someone lecturing you
14: so
13: on it, like
14: the way, but the way to start a child on this is you go back and you find the old classics illustrated that were from the 1950s and 60s, and I've got a few. And you show that to your child, they will get hooked for life.
10: As we've had this conversation panel, I've been thinking about that wonderful library right upstairs that we have that's growing every day. So that should say something about this topic right there. Alan, you wanted to come in here.
13: There was one more. This is back to reading for fun. Because I have a dyslexic child, as people know, I've talked about before. So to get a dyslexic to read for fun is kind of a Herculean task. So I want to read a quick quote from this piece that just jumped out to me. It bothered me a little bit. And I'm in big agreement with this piece in general, but this part annoyed me a little bit. It said last year's top-selling novel was Sunrise on the Reaping, the latest in the Hunger Games young adult series, which I read the first three of those. I actually liked the first one and the second one quite a bit. I think that there's some decent themes to think about in those books. But this is couched in the vein of this is something to be upset about. That's kind of how this reads. The chief librarian at the New York Public Library told me that young adult fiction is one of the library's most popular offerings, including among decidedly not young adults. I happen to love reading young adult fiction as an adult.
10: Because you also write young adult fiction.
13: I do. Yes, if we have any literary agents out there, please contact the Public Square. Yes, you've read my draft, Dave, of that offering. And so I think that there have been some fine works in young adult literature over the years. E.B. White's Charlotte's Web being one of the finest books of prose ever written. And then it goes on to say other titles include the top 10 children's books, the 20th installment of the Diary of a Wimpy Kid series, which those are fun for kids to read, and Dog Man Big Jim Believes. And you're supposed to read this and think, man, we're dumb now. The Dog Man book series, there's about probably 10 or 11 in this series. That's one of the, it's kind of comic booky, Jeff, to your point, is one of the books that Ethan could read when he was growing up. He loved those book series. It was the only thing that we could get him to read. And it was written by someone who is also dyslexic. It was a kid who was put out in the hallway in class and told that he was never going to amount to anything. And so what did he do in second grade? He invented Dog Man. And he grew up to become Dave Pilkey, who writes this best-selling series.
10: That's
13: and so
10: great,
13: the snobbery that I detect emanating from the penumbra of this article bothers me. Because if you want readers to have fun reading, you can't, I'm editing myself, you can't look down your nose on the stuff that they are reading.
10: All right, we've got a change in the table now. We have intellectually slighted this table dramatically by having Anna and Melanie and Rachel sitting with us. Rachel Walgate is joining us. We've switched out one Walgate for the other.
13: Oh, some might say you upgraded Walgates. I don't know. Some might say.
10: And it's far more than a 2.0, I can assure you. Rachel, you're a career educator. All right, you're listening to this conversation. I know you've read the article. Mrs. Walgate, what do you think?
15: Well, first of all, I hope I'm not a disappointment. I don't know that I'm the better Walgate, but I have so many thoughts on this because this will be my 22nd year educating in high school. And I have to say, I didn't hear the beginning. I don't know what all Rob said. I'm always team Rob, but hearing what I'm hearing, I'm definitely team Alan in this. I was agreeing with every single thing and I'm a little bit late to the party, but I agree. I think we've been taught in education as long as kids are reading. The whole premise of this is they're not reading. That's been the whole discussion. And I think Alan's correct in that we have to just get them to a book. And you know what? It might be at first something online. Do I love that? No. I think it needs to be a hard copy book. But we're going to have to meet this generation where they're at as well.
10: Over 22 years, have you seen a deficiency? What have you seen?
15: Absolutely. I actually made a list of words that every test I get asked. And I'm not talking history vocabulary words like mercantilism. Okay, you might not know what that word is. But when there's words in a test question that you don't know, what is an objective view? Usurped, tyranny, ensued. I can go on. And I have to interpret words in a question. There is no reading comprehension anymore. And I do think it's back to the digital age, the AI. And to Melanie's point, we at least had to read cliff notes. I read many a cliff notes in my day, I hate to admit, but you did have to read it. You did have to consume it. You did have to run it through your brain as a washing machine to process something.
10: We're talking about post-literate. What we're talking about is not being able to understand what you're reading.
12: I sat in the State Board of Education meeting probably 15 years ago, and the title of the presentation by the Department of Education to the board members was Ohio's Middle School Literacy Crisis. And they defined that as students not being able to handle on a state assessment a two-part question. They couldn't get from one half of the question to the next if they needed both halves to formulate an answer. They couldn't do it.
16: So I think part of this starts at home, right? So one of the best things that we did early on with our kids was read to them at bed. And I know all of you have done that too.
12: From the day they're born.
16: Yes.
12: From the day they're born. That is so important. I remember being in fifth grade in the public school, and every day our teacher at a certain time of the day would take a novel and she would read a portion of a chapter, and we were hanging till the next day on what would happen next. So we were 10 years old and still being read to, even though we had to learn how to read ourselves and we had the SRA reading series and all of that.
10: Okay, Mrs. Walgate, if you're a reader in high school today, does that automatically disqualify you from being cool?
15: That's hard for me to answer. I'm at a very academic school. And I will say, there's been a little tiny uptick of kids that when they're done with something early, they'll get out a book. But it is very small. And it's still down from when I first started teaching. I was blown away at the amount of kids who would get a book out. And I was like, wow, I am at an amazing school. These kids are reading. But it's changed from, over time, less and less of the reading, getting out a device, to phones, to scrolling social media, to playing games, to gambling in school on their phone. It's almost like they're zombies.
10: This article points out that, according to the statistics in the Atlantic report, that more people gambled, placed a bet last year in legalized gambling than read a book. Yeah, if you forget everything else from this program, that one's going to stick with you. Yeah, the Atlantic did bring that up.
16: To Rachel's point, we are seeing some states and cities doing phone-free schools, mm-hmm. where you have to either keep it in a lockbox sort of situation. It can't be in the classroom. And I think you're seeing more kids come back to reading.
10: Back in the 50s, there was a concern that television was going to make us post-literate, that television would eliminate reading. And I can understand that. Now, but so there's the question is really, is this entire conversation about distractions?
15: Yes, I do. And I started questioning all these things. Like, if you go back in the beginning of this article, when she presents the lack of reading over time with the library, the Alexandria Library being destroyed, and it was a challenge to preserve it. Well, we're faced with a huge challenge in society. And what are we doing to preserve it? Because I'm as guilty as everyone. I'm a parent. My kids are teenagers. They grew up at the wrong time with those phones in their hand before we really saw the addictive nature. It's hard as an adult, but those are distractions. That who is picking up a book? We're really not. And kids definitely aren't, I can tell you that. And they do not know how to comprehend information. And when I teach every day and I have a reading assignment, no, maybe it's not exciting for most kids to read some stuff out of the book and take notes. I get that. But they don't see the importance of having to do it. They will AI it. There are so many ways I try and hold them accountable. And we're talking, I have smart kids. These are not kids that don't know how to read, but they don't know how to process information.
9: We've been talking about the problem, and we've defined the problem here today. What are the solutions? Let's get after that now in the public square.
10: What I heard you say is get them to a book. And then it seems like that's where the fight is, the distractions to get them to a book. Am I getting it right?
15: You're spot on. And okay. I think the wave of changing state laws about cell phones and schools going to cell phone free, I think you will, if we can stick to that, I think you will start to see a change in the trend. But the other problem is the technology is used as a learning tool as well. And I don't think we can just throw out computers and obviously their iPads and internet.
10: What does that mean, though, the technology is used as a learning tool?
15: How AI. How do we, from all of it, because we all know in society, the technology is what's moving us forward. We can't throw it out. But at the same time, the solutions, I think, are how do you balance that? How do you teach kids critical thinking at a young age and then start to introduce it? There are teachers talking about this all across the nation in my lunchroom every day. How do we continue that? We can't just ignore technology and let other countries zoom ahead. But at the same time, you have to be able to think, how are you going to know what is truth? The kids really don't know. And if you can't, if you AI your notes, but you don't know where the source of truth is, then how do you know what you're learning?
10: Brings us back to Horowitz's premises. You can't think for yourself.
16: Well, speaking of truth, her premise is, you know, the age of reading is over. Well, I would say, no, it's never going to be over because God gave us a book. And if we want to know him, you've heard this pastor, a million pastors say this, if you want to know God, then you should read his book. Reading is never going to be over because there's going to be something in the hearts and minds of every human that's going to have to look up and ask questions. And in his book, you find those answers.
12: I have shared this before, but my dad, when I was young, like 7, 8, 9 years old, knew how to read. He would pay us money to read chapters in the Bible.
16: Yes.
12: He didn't just, you know, hand us 50 cents for a chapter. He asked us questions about what we read. And so maybe I'm just a master of the obvious or my mind is just too simple, but I think it would be really cool to figure out a way off tech to get kids to be in a book club where they are reading something of substance and they can discuss it, maybe in a group of 5 or 6 kids at a time, you know, or pick different groups, pick different books or whatever. But to be able, my husband is in a book club and he enjoys it. He reads collectively with 3 other guys and they discuss it.
16: We are not above bribery in our house. So yeah. Papa pays for books in our house.
12: That's
16: so
12: great.
16: We have a grandfather who will go unnamed when my girls finish reading a book, they get a dollar. And they start with the little books and then they get to the story books. And then you get to an age where you got to read a chapter book, you know, like you got to earn it a little bit. But there's things like that to get kids motivated. I mean, I'm talking about smaller kids, but I'm sure there's things you could do for older kids too to lessen the distractions of this world.
12: Yep. Right. You want to be on a softball team? Read this book. You want to join a soccer team? Read this book.
16: If you want to marry my daughter, you got to read the Declaration of Independence, C.S. Lewis's Mere Christianity, and a few others. So, you can do this for all ages.
10: Rachel, you hopeful, optimistic? I mean, you're 22 years in school. I mean, I don't see you pulling your hair out saying, I can't take this anymore. These people are too stupid to be educated.
15: I would agree with. I think that the youth of America has so much to gain an opportunity. But I think as adults, we really have to get a rein on leading them. And I'm in that mix. And I think the solution, like I said before, we do have to meet them where we are. And that's where I love your idea of reading a book and getting a dollar. And I hear Rob yelling, remember the Pizza Hut when you would read so many books and you got a personal pan pizza?
10: That was really cool. $1.
13: That's child of the 80s.
10: My grandkids got me up to $2 now on the chapter books. So I don't know what it is.
13: Inflation.
10: The dollar business.
13: And it's out of control.
15: Yes. And it's society. And so I think we need to find ways to engage
10: them.
15: So
10: we should really have an article written about how have we let our kids down.
15: Yes.
10: By permitting so many distractions and so little motivation. Oh, comes back to sort of the grown-ups in the room.
15: It does. And I think, you know, I do hope that everyone will continue reading. And Anna makes a great point with the Bible. Talk about having to comprehend. That's a great challenge for everyone. Not everyone's reading the Bible, though. And we need to continue reading.
10: God decided to reveal himself as the Word of God. And you're right. That book is written. I don't care what we do with it from a technological perspective. That book's down. It's there. There's 66 of those books there. And those books are still the pathway to life.
14: Can I make a recommendation for all the parents out there wondering, how can I get my child into a book? So if you're a history teacher, a great series, I still use it myself, printed from the 1950s to about 1970. It's called the Landmark Book Series. Any topic in American history and a lot of world history, I still use it myself. and it's written for about a fourth grade reading level. The other thing is, like I said, Classics Illustrated, they tried to bring that back in a hardback edition a few years ago.
16: I've read some of those to my girls.
14: And it's famous literature, like the Count of Monte Cristo, mm-hmm. and it's excellent.
10: Well, something that my daughter has taught me, because, Jeff, in what you're talking about, I can just see that the imagination surging from your eyes when you talk about these books. This article points out the fact that when a child is reading a book or a book is being read to a child, as opposed to seeing imagery, mm-hmm. that a whole different portion of the mm-hmm. brain is stimulated and activated, and it's a much more valuable and enjoyable experience to read it or have it read to you than sort of the lazy way out with massive stimulation of the brain in regards to video. Now, as a guy who really loves cartoons, I got to tell you, that's telling me something, but that there's power in that, isn't there?
16: There is, and I read to my kids because I saw my parents do that mm-hmm. with me. And my mom taught me how to read. And Melanie, you gave me the tools to teach my girls the phonetics. We talked about that a couple segments ago mm-hmm. to teach them. And I want to just share this little story because I don't know, hopefully it'll put a smile on your face. We read one of those illustrated classics like Little Women.
17: Yeah,
16: okay?
17: They're great.
16: And they're great because they're very kid friendly. With Little Women in particular, they kind of give you the first act, not the second act of that story. So one day we started watching the movie Little Women and my girls see on the screen the rest of the story. Uh-oh. They go, Mom, that didn't really happen. That wasn't in the book. And I go, oh no, it actually is in the book, but it's just in the really big book. They go, well, that's not in our book. I said, I know it's a kid version, you know, it's a children's version. It's abridged. They're like, well, we want to read the whole thing.
14: All like, right.
10: Busted.
17: You're holding back.
16: I'm like, it's a little big. I mean, it's something that I kind of struggle through. And so I read them. Me and my husband, we read aloud Little Women, and it was dense. There were times where I didn't know what it was saying, but we read the whole thing to them, and they listened to it.
17: Oh.
16: They did. They truly did.
11: Great conversation today. Panel, thank you all so much. Rachel, thanks for sitting in and putting Rob in the back bench here today.
15: Anytime.
11: You're welcome anytime.
10: Hey, Wayne, I got to tell you, we're around not only a bunch of people who love to read, but we're around with authors as well.
11: Yeah.
10: When you visit us at the public square, there are lots of books and kids on the square that can help you in this process.
11: And just one more thing. If you did not grow up reading, you can break the cycle. You can break the cycle for your family and for your kids. So just a final thought there. Thanks for listening to the public square.
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19: SRN News, I'm Rich Thomason in Washington. Parts of the Midwest have taken a pounding from powerful storms that swept across the region, and that includes at least one tornado. Nashua, Wisconsin resident Kimberly Jones tells WBAY-TV that she was at home when the storm hit.
20: Sirens went off, and my daughter and I grabbed a cat, went in the basement, got really quiet, like our ears started to pop, almost like we're on an airplane or something, and it was intense.
19: And hundreds of thousands of utility customers are without power, the outage stretching from Illinois and Wisconsin to Ohio. Anti-regime protesters in Iran continue paying the ultimate price for speaking out.
21: It's the latest in a series of executions carried out by the Iranian authorities since the mass anti-government protests that peaked in January. Thousands of protesters were killed during a crackdown by the authorities. Tehran says the latest prisoners to be executed were involved in the killings of four security personnel in Ali Khani Square during the protests. Earlier this month, two other men were hanged over similar charges. Human rights experts say at least 24 people have been executed in connection with the uprising so far.
19: That's the BBC's Embarrassing Ether Rajan. White House meeting today between President Trump and Israel's Benjamin Netanyahu. Mr. Trump also will meet separately with Ukrainian President Zelensky. Spring forward, fall back. President Trump says he's had enough of that.
22: President Trump is calling attention to legislation aimed at ending daylight saving time.
23: Let's get rid of daylight saving time stuff, okay? We have a bill in. Hopefully the Senate's going to approve that one.
0: The House approved it, and we're going to get rid of that.
22: The measure would end the practice of changing clocks twice a year. Willie Nelson, The White House.
19: Dow futures up 337 points. This is SRN News. Israel making preparations for a big Christian event.
1: 2030 is considered to be the 2000th anniversary of the baptism of Jesus in the Jordan River, and Israel's foreign ministry says it's laying the groundwork now for a major celebration. Thousands of Christians visit the Jordan every year, and the government expects a huge surge in 2030. Foreign Minister Gideon Saar says he will seek to, quote, deepen dialogue with churches and Christian leaders worldwide and prepare for the arrival of the pilgrims. Michael Harrington reporting.
19: For the first time in nearly a century, Orthodox Christian monks have returned to Estonia. The Kirikla Orthodox Monastery is first of its kind to be established by the Estonian Apostolic Orthodox Church in decades. The monks' daily routine includes prayer, garden work, and spiritual talks with the growing number of visitors from outside, and that includes a lot of young people. Estonia has a very secular society. This is SRN News. The latest on the health of Senator Mitch McConnell, who'll be in rehab for a while longer.
17: The update includes a statement from the

0: longer.
1: The update includes a statement from the Congressional Office of the Attending Physician stating 84-year-old Senator McConnell has not yet been medically cleared to leave a rehabilitation facility where he's undergoing physical therapy. It means he will miss the annual Fancy Farm Picnic, which features speeches from politicians throughout Kentucky who are running for office. McConnell is not running for re-election. He was admitted to a hospital last month and revealed weeks later that it was because of a fall. The attending physician's report also says McConnell's bout with childhood polio continues to be a significant factor in his mobility. Ed Donahue, Washington.
2: Senator Lindsey Graham will be eulogized in Washington. His body will arrive today at the U.S. Capitol, where he served for more than 30 years. And later in the day, a funeral service to be held at Washington National Cathedral. More details, srnnews.com.
3: This is your Tuesday morning forecast for the Peoria area. We're expecting mostly sunny skies today, we'll have an afternoon high of 86 degrees, dropping down to 64 for a low overnight tonight under mostly clear skies. Sunny on your Wednesday, we'll have highs near 85 tomorrow, and then 87 and sunny on Thursday. Again today for your Tuesday, we're expecting mostly sunny skies, highs could reach near 87 degrees.
4: 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And when things don't make sense, we're tempted to quit? 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

Jeremy Camp here on 88.5 FM Good News Radio. I'm John Hayden. Welcome to this Tuesday edition of the program today as we get started. I thought we could pray as we usually do and have my Bible open to Psalm 19, verse 14. Psalm 19, 14 says, "Let the words of my mouth and the meditation of my heart be acceptable in your sight, O Lord, my rock and my Redeemer." God, this is the day that you've made, and we will rejoice and be glad in it. And with gratitude, we say thank you for preserving our lives from one more day. And with gratitude, we thank you for your ultimate gift of love for us in the form of your Son, the sacrifice of his life on our behalf. And because of that gift, Lord, we often cannot comprehend. Lord, we humbly submit to you today. Lord, we know that we are mere humans and cannot instruct you, but Lord, you can instruct us. So teach us your ways today. Help us to rely on your faithfulness. Teach us to number our days and to use our time today wisely. In Jesus' name we pray. Amen.

7:09. Well, only once before in January 2022 has the American Red Cross declared a national blood crisis, and they have done that. They are asking for immediate help. Donations are at a four-year summer low, and the result is a worsening emergency blood shortage. I tried to give blood 2 days ago, and they wouldn't let me because I just had recent surgery on my forehead, had a little bit of non-malignant skin cancer taken off, and they said until that fully heals, you can't give blood. So that was kind of a bummer. The agency is especially looking for type O blood. And so if you can do that, just go to the redcross.org, americanredcross.org, and you can find out those donation opportunities all around the Peoria area. Here's Brandon Heath now.

0: It's time for the Christian Movie Central Update with Ministry Director Rich Gerberding.
1: Vegetables of the Spirit in the movies. This week, the Kendrick Brothers' Courageous. With that title, of course, we're talking about greatness. The film follows the friendship between several police officers and, of course, Javier the Snake King. Courage is portrayed throughout the film, but my favorite scene is when the men talk about fatherhood, and Alex Kendrick's character is told, "You're a good enough father." His reaction, "I don't want to be a good enough father." I felt that then, and I still feel it today as an empty nester with an adult married son. Paul instructs us to run as to win the race, and Jesus says anyone who believes in him will do even greater things than he, because he is going to his father. The Bible calls us beyond becoming mired in mediocrity. In what area of life do you battle good enough? Parenting? Your job? How about your marriage? Be content, but don't ever settle for good enough.
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2: This is Ann Graham Lotz with Daily Light for Daily Living. Although God is the creator of all, the Bible doesn't say we're all his children. There are two conditions you and I must meet before we're God's children. One is we must receive Jesus, open our heart's door, invite him to come in as our Savior and Lord. The other is we must believe in his name. John 1 verse 12 says, "To all who received him, to those who believed in his name, he gave the right to become children of God." Believing in his name means we must commit our lives to all he is as represented by his name. And his name is the Lord, Boss. He is Jesus, our Savior, Christ, the Messiah. Listen to me. Being a child of God means more than just head knowledge. It means to put all our trust in him alone for forgiveness and salvation, then live in obedience to his word. If you've done this, welcome to his family. This is Ann Graham Lotz.
3: Here's something in our marriage that I think we did right.
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3: For sure.
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Yesterday was a scorcher, wasn't it? Our heat index way up there, way past 100 degrees. Not quite as warm today, but you really won't notice. A high of 86 degrees today, and then sunshine tomorrow, same thing, 86. So not 90, but it's going to be humid. So monitor yourself. If you got to be outside, drink plenty of water. Here's Eastview Worship.

0: Are you in a tough place right now? I'm Mary Lohman of the Christian Working Woman, and this week I want to encourage you to know that God will never let go of you. When we're born from above, the Bible teaches us that nothing can separate us from the love of God, which is in Christ Jesus our Lord. God won't let go of you. Think of Elijah. You remember the story found in 1 Kings 18, where Elijah challenged all the prophets of Baal with great courage, and their pagan gods could not deliver them? Elijah triumphed over all that evil, proving that Jehovah God was the only true God. It was an incredible victory. But the very next day, brave Elijah becomes a coward, fearful of one woman, Jezebel, who has threatened to kill him. And he starts running for his life. Elijah no doubt would have been diagnosed today as having a deep depression, even as being deluded as he ran for his life. But God didn't let go. And with great patience and kindness, he nurtured him back to strength, taught him some wonderful lessons, and brought him out of that deep funk an even better man of God. Are you there today? Has your faith failed you? Are you full of fear? Are you in that kind of deep depression where everything looks hopeless and you feel worthless and you're sure that life is coming to an end, at least life with any meaning? I just want to encourage you to know that God won't let go of you. He will patiently guide you back to wholeness as he did with Elijah. How did Elijah recover? Well, he needed some rest and some nourishment, first of all. You know, when you are physically depleted, it will affect you spiritually and emotionally. So God put him in a quiet place for some rest and nourishment. Then he reminded Elijah of who God is. He helped him get beyond the pity party he was having. And then he sent Elisha to be his companion and co-worker. God never let go of Elijah. And if you are his child, he will not let go of you. David wrote, "For in the day of trouble, he will keep me safe in his dwelling. He will hide me in the shelter of his tabernacle and set me high upon a rock." If you're struggling in your career, working with a Christian coach can help you clarify your goals and pursue God's calling on your life in a powerful way. 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

Haven't heard that beautiful medley in a long time. Sayla does a great job with that. You know, that song was first recorded in 2002 on the Secret Garden album, and it featured Irish singer Brian Kennedy, and so a local success, but didn't really initially chart globally. But about a year later, wham, along came Josh Groban, and he made it super popular around the world. Beautiful song. Hey, our cookout is coming up, the WBNH cookout, and you're invited. In fact, we could use your help if you've been a part of the cookout in the past and would love to see others come and enjoy that day. We could use your help for a little bit of planning, of getting ready for that cookout. Not a ton of work, but we could use some hands. And so if you have the ability to help us, and perhaps you might be willing to do that, think about it. Let us know. And in fact, you could ask questions of Carla Heipel, our office manager here at the radio station, and she'd be happy to answer any questions you might have. But every now and then we could use some extra hands, and so this cookout is one of them. And I'll be there along with my wife, Donna. 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Again, it's Saturday, August 29th from 10:30 to 1:30. 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

The music and ministry of WBNH. Good morning. I'm John. All sons and daughters there. And as we head into our devotions this morning, our scripture passage are two verses, and it's Psalm 16, verses 7 and 8. Psalm 16, 7 and 8 says, I will bless the Lord who gives me counsel. In the night, also, my heart instructs me. I have set the Lord always before me. Because he is at my right hand, I shall not be shaken. Well, God is everywhere all the time. This truth gives us great confidence at times and comfort and conviction at other times, depending on what we're doing or thinking or saying. Given the fact of God's omnipresence, it is strange for the psalmist to write that he had set the Lord before him, as if God were movable and removable. Of course, we know what David is saying, that he is actively telling his heart and mind what to think. God is near, that is a fact, but it is a fact we need to remind ourselves of often. In this way, our heart instructs us of truth that our minds forget. D. Martin Lloyd Jones asked, have you realized that most of your unhappiness in life is due to the fact that you are listening to yourself instead of talking to yourself? He is echoing what the psalmist wrote. We need to actively engage our minds in telling ourselves the truth. This is why the intake of God's word is so vital and should not end when church is dismissed or when we close our Bibles or when we turn off the radio. For you.

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Here's Jackie Velasquez.

0: preparing to supercharge programs designed to counter China's growing influence around the world, bolstering the budgets of those programs by hundreds of millions of dollars. More details, srnnews.com.
1: This is your Tuesday morning forecast for the Peoria area. We're expecting mostly sunny skies today, while an afternoon high of 86 degrees. Dropping down to 64 for a low overnight tonight under mostly clear skies. Sunny on your Wednesday, we'll have highs near 85 tomorrow, and then 87 and sunny on Thursday. Again today for your Tuesday, we're expecting mostly sunny skies. Highs could reach near 87 degrees.
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Natalie Grant here on 88.5, 803. Thankful for that break in the intense heat. I think we've experienced some of the hottest temperatures in a long time for summer. And so it's been nice to get that cold front that came through overnight. It's going to bring a little relief from the heat and humidity. A little. Emphasis on a little. So it's still going to be warm. You know, the storms we had in June, news in normal, is that they are still assessing the damage done around Illinois State University. Those severe storms, they're still working on, you know, how much it's going to cost for those repairs. The Board of Trustees has approved like $3.2 million in funding after the administrators said several inches of rain, you know, it just overwhelmed that school and the community's storm water system. So they had several buildings, specifically the Center for Visual Arts and its rotunda and the State Farm Hall of Business just sustained that big-time flood damage, a lot of flooding. So the money's going to come from general revenue reserves, they say, and be reimbursed by the university's insurer. So they are still figuring out how much it's totally going to cost. So the building at 302 Schools, one of the buildings has like 24 apartments, and it just sustained a lot of damage. So they're still assessing all of that. Thankfully, hopefully you did not have as much damage as they did. But I know several listeners had some damage, and we're praying that you get all that taken care of for sure, and that insurance helps to cover those damages. We continue musically. The song's called Like an Avalanche.

0: Elevation Worship. Good morning. I'm John Hayden, and a high today about 86 degrees with sunshine. That cool front came in overnight and brought the temperatures down, I don't know, 8 to 8 degrees or so, and a lower heat index expected today. So that's a blessing. Well, I know some of our listeners, perhaps you, enjoy the Southern Gospel Station on our website. 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It's August the 14th. And you can read about it on our community calendar page. The Kingsmen are going to come to Washington at the Evangelical United Methodist Church on Walnut Street in Washington. 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There is a small charge to attend that concert. Again, it's Friday, August 14th from 7 to 8:30. 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

822, Keith and Kristen Getty there. Well, today is July the 28th, and today is National Hamburger Day. It's also National Milk Chocolate Day, and it's National Water Park Day. Anybody up for Dragonland or Pirate's Cay today? I bet you they've been busy, don't you think?

0: 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Weakened by hunger and thirst, the Son of God faced his enemy. 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
1: Hi, Dan Seaborn here. Thank you so much for joining me for today's Winning at Home moment. I had a family member call me this week to tell me something, just to be open and honest. And it was so refreshing. It was so awesome. It was so cool. I said to this person, thank you so much for doing that. I said, do you know what it feels like for you just to call and just be totally upfront and totally honest with me and come clean, if you will, about something? I said, that was so awesome. And I want to tell you, those are the moments where you build depth in a relationship, where you build a new level of commitment to each other. So in your life, make sure you have those places and those spaces where you just say to someone, I'm just going to be totally transparent with you because I want to go deeper. I want to be in a more beautiful relationship with you. It will enhance that. I loved it in my situation. I challenge you to consider doing that in your family life, in your relationship life. And if you do, I believe it will continue to help you to win at home.
2: 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This has been the WBNH Community Calendar. 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

Mack Brock and Josh Baldwin got together and came up with that song Time and Time Again here on 88.5 WBNH. Coming up at 9 o'clock, Bold Steps with Pastor Mark Jobe. Not quite as hot, not blistering, but still warm. A high of 86 degrees today with mostly sunny skies. Toby Mack has been through a lot now in his 50s, if you can believe it. Toby Mack, he said once that God is still writing your story. Don't let go of your hope because of a chapter you don't like. Here he is.

0: I'm Miriam Neff with New Beginnings. One challenge when hard times come at us in waves, believing we're alone. No one understands. No one knows. There's a bit of truth in that. No one walks in our shoes exactly, warts, bunions, and all. The evil one loves for us to believe we're isolated, alone, we're so vulnerable. But 1 Corinthians 10:13 speaks truth. No temptation has overtaken you except what is common to mankind. And God is faithful. He will not let you be tempted beyond what you can bear. But when you are tempted, He will also provide a way of escape so you can endure it. Not only are we not alone, He will not allow that problem to conquer us. Be patient. His way of escape will be perfect.
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Getting close to 9 o'clock with Sanctus Real as we wrap up the program today. Hey, thanks to those who, I think I mentioned a few days ago, I had some surgery on my forehead, and I hate to use that C word, but had some cancer taken off. It was non-malignant, and they do this all the time, right? But anyway, it left a pretty good hole in my noggin on the front, on my forehead, where I used to have a lot of hair, and I don't anymore. So I'm wearing my WBNH hat a lot more these days to keep out of the sun. But anyway, I want to wrap up the program today with Ben Fuller's song. You know, he has a powerful testimony, a dramatic rescue from a 14-year cycle of heavy drug use, addicted to alcohol, back and forth. And his testimony is amazing. But he wrote a song called If It Was Up to Me, directly fueled by the realization that hitting rock bottom was ultimately what led him to freedom. Anybody know anybody like that, or someone who is addicted and they just hasn't hit rock bottom yet? And you keep praying for that. You keep praying for the realization that there's no way out but up. And that's what Ben experienced. And so grateful for that and his testimony and how he points to Christ for all that's been done in his life. You have a good and a godly day. Here's Ben Fuller now.

0: Again today for your Tuesday, we're expecting mostly sunny skies, highs near 86.
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4: As long as we can handle our own issues, oftentimes we put God on the shelf of, I know it's important, but I just don't quite have time for it. And sometimes our backs have to be against the wall. And sometimes we have to run out of options to finally look to the heavens and say, God, maybe you are the solution.

0: 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Mark is founding pastor of New Life Community Church in Chicago. I'm Wayne Shepherd. Today we continue a new series called Love Stops and considering the unique ways that God's love can meet us right where we are. Mark, you're going to talk about those bleak moments in life when our trials have become seemingly unbearable and hope just seems out of reach.
1: Yes, and I know some people can relate to that, yeah. That you just feel like life is just unbearable. I don't know if I can continue on. I think you're going to be extremely encouraged by this message and the story of a woman who had really reached the end of her rope and was turning to Jesus.
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1: There's a story in Mark chapter 5 of a woman who had a problem in her life. Her problem was much like your problem and my problem. It wasn't a problem just of a day or two. It was a problem, like many problems are, that went on for 12 years. How many of you know it's not the flat tire that you can change in an hour? It's the problems that don't seem to go away, that are the same year after year, that test us, that push us, that weigh us down. That we say, when is this ever going to change, God? How long, O Lord, will I have to struggle with this? How long will this trial weigh me down? How many of you know what I'm talking about? This woman, the Bible says, she had been struggling with this trial for about 12 years. Jesus was on his way to heal a young girl, a little girl, because her father was desperate that she was going to die. And it tells us in verse 24 of Mark chapter 5, so Jesus went with him, with the father. A large crowd followed and pressed around him, and a woman was there who had been subject to bleeding for 12 years. Now we know from the Gospel of Matthew and the Gospel of Luke, who also tell this same story, that her bleeding was an internal bleeding. She was hemorrhaging on the inside. We don't know if it was an ulcer. She may have had colon cancer. We don't know what the bleeding internally was caused from, but we do know that she was bleeding. What happens when you lose blood and can't stop the bleeding is that blood is your life source and your strength. You become anemic. And when you're anemic, I don't know if there's anybody here that has ever struggled with anemia. It means you lose blood and your blood is not replenished. And what happens when you start struggling with anemia is that you start becoming very weak. You lose your strength. It feels like you can't get up. It feels like you have no energy for anything. And the lower your blood count goes, it can get so low that your heart stops. It can get so low that if you do any kind of exercise, you may go into cardiac arrest. What our doctors do is our doctors give you a blood transfusion, because if you go below six, it

0: lethal to your life, and they like you to be at a blood count of about 11 or 12 so that you have energy within your system. This woman lived in a day where they didn't have, well, they didn't have MRIs and ultrasounds and colonoscopies. All they knew is that she was bleeding on the inside and there was nothing they could do about it. For 12 years, she'd gone from doctor to doctor. She'd gone to this doctor because they thought, hey, if you take these pills and these herbs, maybe it'll help you out. So she went and she spent the money and thought, well, maybe it'll help me, only to find out that she was the same. And then someone else would say, hey, I know a doctor. He lives over there in that town. He helped a cousin of a cousin of a cousin. I think it may work with you. So she would say, okay, maybe I need to go to that doctor. She'd go to that doctor and try to find a solution for it, and it wouldn't work again. And so she'd been to multiple doctors. None of them could help her. This was a problem that wasn't going away. This was a problem that seemed not to have a solution. In fact, I believe that she had been affected many different ways. If you're taking notes this morning, jot this down. Our need is usually the beginning of our journey towards the presence of God. I believe she had been afflicted in several ways. Physically, she had been bleeding for 12 years. She was weak, couldn't get out of bed, struggled to walk, bleeding internally, but not knowing why. Financially, it tells us she had spent all that she had, all of her inheritance, all of her savings, all of the money within her home. She had pawned things off, her mother's jewelry and everything that she possessed. She had given it for the solution that she thought would help her out, and she was worse off than she started. So she was physically weak. She was financially depleted. She was socially alienated. When, under the Jewish law, if you had any kind of bleeding, you would become ceremonially unclean, which meant that if you touched another individual, you would make them unclean, and they could not go to the synagogue, they could not participate in any religious activities because they were considered to be an unclean person until they went through 7 days of cleansing and until the rabbi pronounced them clean. So in the past, people would come and hug her. Her kids would say, Mom, how you doing? How you feeling? They would be able to kiss her. They would be able to rub her on the back. But since she had this for 12 years, they were unable to touch her. If they touched her, they too would become unclean. So now when they greeted her, they'd say, hi, Mom, how are you? I hope you're feeling better now. She was spiritually isolated because under the Jewish law, if you were unclean, you were not able to go to the synagogue, which is the equivalent of our church. She would not be able to practice in religious activities or even enter the doors of a church because she was unclean. So here's a woman that can't be touched, a woman that can't go to church, a woman that's depleted her finances, a woman that's feeling physically depleted and physically weak all the time, and I can guarantee you that she was emotionally drained. And trials have a way of doing that to us. If you're struggling with a trial year after year, month after month, and it just doesn't go away, there comes a time where you're just drained. You're tired. You've been fighting this forever, trying to overcome it forever. Have you ever been at the point emotionally where you feel like, I just can't do it another week? I'm just too tired. I mean, I had a fight, I've been doing good, but I'm just too drained to handle it. She was at that point. We're looking at a woman that was desperate, a woman that was tired, a woman that had tried, a woman that had been disappointed, disillusioned, a lot of false starts, and nothing seemed to work. And here's what I want you to understand and know. I want you to understand that sometimes the very things in our life that look like our tribulation or trial, in God's plan, He can turn them into the best thing that ever happened to us. You see, well, how does that happen, Mark? Well, let me explain it to you. Some of you are here because you had a dark chapter in your life. Some of you are here worshiping now because you had a crisis in your life. You would have never been here without that crisis. Some of you are here because you went through a dark moment. Your marriage was in trouble. You got depressed. You went to the doctor and they said, I think you have 6 months. You had a teenage son that was caught in the gangs and didn't know how to get him out. You're 18 and found out you were pregnant and a single mom and weren't sure what to do. You got a pink slip in the mail. Maybe you started having anxiety attack, panic attacks in your life. And you see, sometimes the things that are the worst to us, sometimes our darkest chapters are the jump-starting point to get us on our journey towards God. Because as long as we can solve our own problems, as long as we can handle our own issues, oftentimes we put God on the shelf of, I know it's important, but I just don't quite have time for it. And sometimes our backs have to be against the wall. And sometimes we have to run out of options to finally look to the heavens and say, God, maybe you are the solution. Now, not everybody's here because at one time they had a crisis, but let me tell you, we all have crisis. I had a conversation with a man just 2 days ago. He found out that I was a pastor and he was a businessman, a real estate developer. And he said, well, I'm a lapsed. He named the religion he was from. And he said, really, I don't go to church. And I said to him, well, your story parallels so many people's stories. You know, it's important that one time you'll get to it, that it's something you should do, but life gets busy. You just don't get around to developing your spiritual life. It's kind of like exercising and cholesterol. It's like, I should run, I should exercise, I should watch what I eat. I know it's the right thing. One day I'll get to it, but we just put it on the shelf and don't get around to it, and it could actually take our life. He said, that's exactly where it's at. I know there's a God there, but I just am not active in it. And you know what I've discovered? That many people that know that God is there, many people that know that that there's a supreme being, many people that know, most people on the street know that there is a God that controls the universe. But the great majority of the people on the street live their life ignoring the God that controls the universe. And it's oftentimes when our backs are against the wall and we're in a crisis, then suddenly we take our first step to the journey towards God. Recently, Haiti, that just went through a major, major earthquake, and we're all aware of what happened there. Recently, because of the disaster that occurred in that country, they had the largest prayer meeting in the history of that nation. 1 million people came out to pray for 3 days of prayer and fasting. Anybody see that a video of that? 1 million people gathered together outside of Port-au-Prince with the president of Haiti there, calling out to God, crying out to God for his mercy. I'm told that 3,000 people got saved. 150 of them were former witch doctors. Now, what brought that about? A crisis. A crisis. This woman, the very worst thing in her life was that she'd been struggling with this for 12 years, but it's the very thing that God used. Now, God is not the author of evil. Never believe that God is the author of evil, because God is not evil and he does not bring evil to his people. But God can use the evil and the crisis and the problems in our life to bring good out of them. And it was this lady's struggle, it was her challenge that actually made her even be interested in Jesus. Because if it weren't for her struggle, she would have heard about Jesus and just thought, my life is too busy to go visit that man. But because she had a crisis and a struggle in her life, then suddenly her ears and eyes were open to the possible, touch of God.
1: This is Bold Steps with Mark Jobe, and as we reach the midpoint of today's message, we simply want to pause and express our gratitude, Mark, to our faithful monthly supporters, our Bold partners.
0: Yeah, absolutely. Thank you, thank you, thank you, Bold partners. And I love the fact that we get emails like this one we got from Balaka, Malawi. This person says, "It is my first time to listen to this favorite program, Bold Steps, for in it there is food for thought. More importantly, the word of God you impart to me and other members of the Yao community," which is in Malawi, Africa. "Yes, it is today that I was tuning in. Then I said, this is the right program I like to hear, for it has helped me change my life. Since I was born, I have never heard what it means to be born anew in Jesus. Indeed, I have benefited a lot from this. Wow. Therefore, I urge you to continue dishing out such lovely programs." You know what strikes me, Wayne?
1: Yeah.
0: This person says, "Since I was born, I have never heard how to be born anew in Jesus." In other words, since I was born, I've never heard the gospel.
1: Wow. Until Bold Steps came
0: Until Bold Steps. This is the first time this person has heard the gospel. That just touches my heart. And you, as a Bold Step partner, you help us reach people who have never heard the gospel before.
1: Well, thank you to our partners. And if you've given a one-time gift in the past and want to consider becoming a monthly Bold partner, you can sign up and give a gift of any amount when you go to boldsteps.org. 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And also on our website, you'll find our Bold Step gift, which we'll tell you more about at the end of today's message. But let's return to that message right now. Here again is Mark Jobe.
0: The second thing I want you to understand is this, that personal faith is ignited by hearing, but it's maintained by our thinking. It tells us in verse 27. In verse 26, it says, "Yet instead of her getting better, she got worse." Verse 27 says, "When she heard about Jesus." When she heard about Jesus, "she came up behind him in the crowd and touched his cloak because she thought, if I can just touch his clothes, I will be healed." Now, she heard about Jesus when she was not near Jesus, but she heard about Jesus. You see, what happened when she heard about Jesus, and how did she hear about him? She heard about him because someone told their story of how their life had changed by an encounter with Jesus. Someone said, "Hey, well, my cousin had a friend that had a cousin that he was blind, and now they say he sees." And someone else told her, "Hey, I heard that there was a boy that was 12 years old that seemed afflicted and couldn't just always convulsive, throwing himself into the fire and into the water. And then this Jesus laid his hands on him and suddenly peace came, and now he's a normal boy." You see, they heard stories of people that had been touched by God's power. You see, there's power in a story. Some of you believe that you need more theology, and most of us do need more theology. But to be an effective witness, you don't need more theology. You just need to have a clear story of your own. You have to know your story. This is who I was. I was touched by God, and I'm not perfect, and life isn't perfect, but I'm different now because I've had the touch of Jesus. You see, people can argue with theology, but no one can argue with your story. Your story is your story. And this woman heard stories. I call it the holy rumor mill. You know, there's a bad rumor mill, right? The gossip, the critical, the bad. But you know, there's a holy rumor mill too. It starts spreading in the neighborhood that Jose's gone religious on us. Jose, you mean Jose? Yeah, Jose. You mean that? Yeah. I heard he's got religious. Really? Oh, yeah, man, he's not in the party scene anymore. You know, remember how he used to, like, be drunk every night? Well, now he's not. He's got a Bible. You see him with a Bible on his hand. Really? Yeah, you know, he's always yelling at his old woman. You know, now look, baby, he's actually, like, holding her hand, going to, like, marriage retreats. I even heard he brought her a flower one time. Jose? You mean Jose, the Jose that we know? Yeah, that Jose. It's a holy rumor mill. Word starts spreading. You see them at family gathering. Hey, Jose, you know, how you doing? I heard some things. The word spreads fast. It's a holy rumor mill. And then someone whose life is really not good, who they've come to the end, they're tired of the way they've been living, then suddenly they hear that Jose's changed. Now, they never thought that Jose could change, but now they realize, hey, Nate, if Jose can change, maybe I can change too. Why? I heard it through the holy rumor mill. Because, listen, your story is the tool that God uses oftentimes to impart faith to people that don't believe. Your story makes others believe, maybe I too can change. Maybe my marriage too can turn around. Maybe I too can live different. You see, there's something about your story. It's just a simple story, but it causes other people to believe that there's hope for them. You see, most people aren't interested in religion, so they'll never come to a place like this just to be more religious. But there are people that come to a place like this because they've heard the holy rumor mill. They've heard you can change. This woman would have never followed Jesus, even taken a journey to see Jesus because of just to hear another lecture. She was tired of lectures. But she heard that Jesus could change people. Oh, there's 4 miles to go. I know, but if I touch him, I could be healed. She had to tell herself over and over, this is how faith works. Deposit of faith could be in you, but you have to keep that faith going over and over, because before there's a release of something, there has to be a belief of something. The power is never released first. The power is released because of our faith. We believe. And our faith causes us to press through. It's your faith that takes you to Jesus.
1: And we'll continue with part two of today's lesson tomorrow here on Bold Steps with Mark Jobe. 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
0: Yes, and most of you are familiar with that name. Dr. Gary Chapman has written just a lot of books helping people out, especially marriages, known for the 5 love languages. You know, Gary, most men I know would say they love their wives and believe in them, but somewhere along the way, that love isn't always landing the way it should. In your book, The 5 Love Languages for Men, you talk about the difference between trying to love your spouse and actually speaking her love language. What do you mean by that?
2: Well, you know, what's really important is that the wife feels loved. That's what you're trying to communicate. But if you're speaking your own love language, that is what you think might make her feel love, you're probably missing the mark because her love language may be totally different. So it takes some effort. First of all, you have to discover it, and then it takes effort to learn a language if it's not natural to you.
0: I love that. So you may be speaking to her in Spanish and she only understands Mandarin, so to speak. And you think you're doing a great job, yeah. But she's like, I'm not understanding this at all.
1: How did you meet in the first place with those languages, huh?
0: But this is so true because, you know, as a pastor, Gary, I talk to so many women that genuinely feel unloved, yeah. Or at least they don't sense that they're a priority or nurtured. And I talk to the husbands and they say, no, I love her with all my heart. But so there's something breaking down in that communication.
2: Yeah, and that's what the languages are all about. It's learning how to communicate love in a way that's meaningful to your wife so that she genuinely feels loved by you. And of course, you need to feel loved too, guys. You know that. And sometimes you're saying to yourself, I just wish she would, you know. Yeah. You're probably saying something about your own love language. You want to be loved in a way that's meaningful to you.
1: 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I'm Wayne Shepherd inviting you to come back tomorrow for the second half of today's lesson. It's the next part of our series called Love Stops, and it's coming up Wednesday on Bold Steps with Mark Jobe. Bold Steps is a production of Moody Radio, a ministry of Moody Bible Institute.

0: We all have someone we'd rather not forgive. I'm Bonnie Sala with Reset. Two men are assigned to the same team at work. They come from different tribes with multi-generational histories of violence. One remembers stories his father told him. The other carries deep grief over what his family lost. Forced into daily contact, both feel the pain, anger, and suspicion that comes with wounds this deep. That tension has a thousand faces. Different neighborhoods, different histories, different wounds. But the weight of unforgiveness feels the same. Forgiveness in moments like this doesn't feel simple. Trying to repair the rift feels impossible, maybe even unsafe. The Bible doesn't pretend forgiveness is easy. The Apostle Paul once approved of violence against Christians, standing by as people were arrested and killed. Then Paul encountered Jesus. And where did Paul go next? Into the very communities he had once helped destroy. Imagine the tension. Can we trust him? Should we forgive him? When Paul later wrote, "Forgive one another," he was speaking as someone who had lived inside the discomfort, both as someone who needed forgiveness and who had to walk humbly among those he had hurt. Forgiveness doesn't mean forgetting the past or pretending trust is immediate. Doesn't remove the need for wisdom or accountability. Healing begins when we choose not to pass the pain forward. Because when we refuse to forgive, hurt travels across families and generations. But when we forgive, even in small ways, we enter the slow, costly work of peace. In Jesus, forgiveness isn't just a gift we receive. We learn to live it and give it. Where is God inviting you to begin? I'm Bonnie Sala, ready to grow your faith. 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
2: The storms of life hit hard. 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
3: Let's take a look at our weather forecast for the Peoria area. We're expecting mostly sunny skies today, a high of 86 degrees, winds could gust as high as 17 miles an hour, low of 62 overnight tonight under mostly clear skies, sunny on your Wednesday, highs near 85 tomorrow, and then highs near 87 on Thursday under sunny skies. Again today for your Tuesday, we're expecting mostly sunny skies, highs near 86.
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1: Have you ever wondered what the Bible means when it says we're living in the last days and what to expect? 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Stay with me.
0: When things fall apart, when violence rises, trust erodes, and people close to you seem to be drifting, how do you stay grounded? 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I'm Dave Drewy, and we're in a series called You Can Make Disciples, Personal Coaching from the Apostle Paul. 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
1: When we are surprised, we react. When we are prepared, we respond. When we are surprised by things, we react. When we are prepared, we respond. And I thought about how when you're surprised, and when you're surprised by evil, it's disorienting. I think the last few years have been very disorienting, haven't they been? I mean, it's like violence and evil, and it's grown and grown and grown, but then it kind of got like, it went nuts. It was similar to, is a fellow that I knew. I didn't know him real well. He actually had gone to seminary. He visited our church quite a bit. He was in the area, and I got a phone call from his wife, said, this is absolutely crazy. Will you please help my husband? And he's in jail right now. I said, he's what? Yes, he's in jail. They've accused him of sexual molestation. So I got to find out what's going on, and he's in jail, and I call him in jail, and what's going on, and you know, huge misunderstanding, and I have no idea what's going on here, and you know, maybe someone's made accusations, and so I jump into it, and I happen to know the DA pretty well, and got on the inside to find out, what, you know, I think there's a tremendous injustice. I mean, this guy went to this seminary, and he's this person in the community, and you know, I'm trying to help his wife, and just thinking, oh my gosh, and DA says, Chip, you come on, can we talk? I said, yeah. He said, well, there's been this allegation, yeah. He said, but the reason he is where he is that we have a number of others who aren't willing at this point yet to testify publicly, but we have a string of these. What? You know what? It's true. It's true. When evil surprises you, when things start happening that are almost hard to digest, it's very disorienting. And my first thought was, well, do I not have any discernment anymore? I mean, how could I never see anything? Or is what's happening to the world? And then thoughts like, well, who can I really trust? And can we believe in people, right? And then you see, and then now it's happened all across the culture. And so Paul warns of an increase in wickedness in the last days, and we'll talk about the last days. Let me just read verses 1 through about 5. But realize this, that in the last days, difficult times will come. That word difficult can also mean dangerous, challenging. For people will be lovers of self and lovers of money, boastful, arrogant, slanderers, disobedient to parents, ungrateful, unholy, unloving, irreconcilable, malicious gossips, without self-control, brutal, haters of good, treacherous, reckless, conceited, lovers of pleasure rather than lovers of God, holding, notice the context of this, holding to a form of godliness, although they've denied its power. Command, avoid such people as these. So let's ask and answer two questions, and then let's dig in and talk about what are the implications. Question number one should be, are we in the last days, right? Hebrews chapter 1. God, after he spoke long ago to the fathers and the prophets and in many portions and many ways, in these last days has spoken to us through his Son, whom he appointed heir of all things, through whom he also made the world. When Jesus came and revealed himself as the Son of God and the Messiah and the Savior of the world, biblically speaking, that's when the last days begin. We are in the last days. Because this is the last installment. There isn't something else coming later. This is the era of the church, of God's appeal, of salvation, and depending on your theology, turning the end times, the church will be raptured, the Lord will return, he'll set up his kingdom, and on we go. We're in the last days. Now, what we need to understand is that we're a couple thousand years from when the last days began, and so I think it's fair to say, like, how long are these last days? Well, after a few decades of the church, some early Christians were saying, hey, you know, what's the deal with the last days? And so in 1 Peter chapter 3, Peter explains, know this first of all, that in the last days, mockers will come with their mocking, following after their own desires and saying, where's the promise of his coming? For since the fathers fell asleep, all things continue just as they were from the beginning of creation. For when they maintain this, it escapes their notice that by the word of God, the heavens existed long ago, and the earth was formed out of the water by the water, through which the world at that time was destroyed by being flooded with water. But by his word, the present heavens and earth are being reserved for fire, kept for the day of judgment, destruction of the ungodly people. Do not let this one fact escape you. Notice, beloved, that with the Lord, one day is like 1,000 years, and 1,000 years like one day. The Lord is not slow about his promise, as some count slowness, but is patient toward you, not willing for any to perish, but for all to come to repentance. And so I think when you open this chapter, and he says, mark this, Timothy, in the last days, evil things are going to come, and then he starts to lay them out. He's saying, in the last days, beginning now, these are the kind of things you're going to see. And the inference here is, as we get closer and closer, these kind of things will intensify and become more and more the norm instead of the exception. Does that make sense? What Timothy needed to know was the things that he was seeing that was so overwhelming and so wicked were what Jesus said would happen. What characterizes the increase of wickedness is primarily self-love, love of money, love of pleasure, and then the dominoes. How about this? Lean back. Amplified Bible. But understand this, that in the last days, dangerous times of great stress and trouble will come. Difficult days that will be hard to bear. For people will be lovers of self, narcissistic, self-focused, lovers of money, impelled by greed, boastful, arrogant, revilers, disobedient to parents, ungrateful, unholy, and profane. And they will be unloving. They'll be devoid of natural human affection. They'll be calloused and inhumane, irreconcilable. They'll gossip maliciously. They'll be devoid of any self-control, intemperate and immoral. They'll be brutal. Haters of good, traitors in relationships, reckless and conceited, lovers of sensual pleasure rather than lovers of God, holding to a form of outward godliness, religion, although they have denied its power, for their conduct nullifies their claim of faith. Avoid such people and keep far away from them. And then he's going to give a couple of examples so that Timothy realizes, hey, this has happened in the past. And so the question I put here is, how are we tempted to interpret these developments? When you've seen all this wickedness and all this violence and stuff happening, what down deep, what are your feelings? What have you done? Where are your fears? And you know what we would hear? Just feels like the world's out of control. Feels hopeless. I'm scared to death for those of you that are grandparents or for those of your parents. What kind of world are my kids going to come into? Is it even going to be safe to walk in the streets in the future? Right? These are the kind of things that create incredible angst, anxiety, depression, division. When things are really getting crazy, what do we do? We're all human, right? Remember when we were little kids and things got really hard, you blame your brother, you blame your sister. Well, when they get really hard in a society, you find some other people to blame. And it's them. And the problem's out there. And we get more and more and more divided. And we create this petri dish culturally of anger and blame and hurt and suspicion and lack of trust and fear. And that's the temptation that we have. And in the midst of that, there's this supernatural community, this group of people that is what's called the body of Jesus. His hands, his feet, his eyes, people that live above all that fray, people who understand the fallenness of mankind, people who recognize the things that they have done and been forgiven of, people who grasp that this is our opportunity in the midst of all this pain and blame and violence. This is the opportunity to love and to heal and to respond and to set an example. And what Paul is saying to Timothy is, this is going to be the normal thing, but you got to understand this is how people react. For some people, you isolate. For some people, they begin to doubt. You know, I don't believe anymore that God's sovereign. If he was, we wouldn't be having this. This isn't the life. I've gone to church. I tithe. I read my Bible regularly. And look at what happened. Look what happened in my world. Look what happened in our company. Look what happened in our nation, right? Do you understand where this goes? That's why he's writing to Timothy, and that's why we're reading it today. We're tempted to feel hopeless and helpless and blame and question God's purposes.
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1: How are we to respond to these developments? Look at verse 6. He says, avoid, turn away from such people and their behavior. The two temptations are to, one, compromise, or to isolate. It's like, you know what? It's so crazy out there. I'm just going to kind of watch it on TV and hope it doesn't get too close to me. And, you know, my little world. The problem is your little world keeps shrinking, right? The flip side is, we've all heard that illustration where, you know, you put the frog in water and you do the temperature very, very, very slowly. I think as it erodes more and more in the culture, you're going to see more and more things that even 5 years ago, Christians would never do this, that will become commonplace because people will compromise. I was counseling with a person, a year or so ago, and godly person, great family, and a couple of his godly friends, and one was going through a tough time, and he kind of tried to help his buddy, and eventually, you know, they got a divorce. Then it happened to another close friend, and so his couple closest friends are going through these things, and then, you know, they entered a new world. Now they're wounded, now they're hurt, and now they're sort of back in it. Well, now they're sleeping around. And I said, you know, what do you think about all that? Well, I'm really trying to help them. And I said, are they willfully just kind of living that out? Yeah, but you know, we're talking and I, you know, how pastors are, I pulled out the Bible. And so I said, you know, I know you want to help them, but this passage says when a so-called brother or sister is living in willful sin and you talk to them and they don't respond at all, don't even eat with them. Don't keep providing the spiritual and relational support that facilitates the benefits of being in the body of Christ instead of allowing the consequences of their actions to be. Remember what Paul said? I turn this one over to Satan to buffet him. The goal wasn't to hurt him. It was to restore that person that was involved in immorality in the Corinthian church. And I'll never forget, he said, well, you know, I could never do that. Which was followed sometime later by a moral failure in his life. 1 Corinthians 15:33. Bad company corrupts good morals every time. And none of us are immune. It's happening so subtly. And it's not just in the sexual area. Ask yourself, how are people viewing money? How are people viewing priorities? How are people viewing sort of what's acceptable or not acceptable? And I don't mean culturally, I mean from what the scripture says. And so notice how he picks it up. He talks about the specific ways these people live it out. For among them are those who slip into households and captivate weak women, weighed down with sins, led on by various impulses. Always learning, never able to come to a knowledge of the truth. So he says, Timothy, this is a current example of how these things, not just in the last days, someday, some way, but these things are playing out right now. You just need to be aware. And then he gives him a historic example. And then he goes on to say, just as Jannes and Jambres opposed Moses, so these men also oppose the truth. Men of depraved minds, worthless in regard to the faith. By tradition, those were two of the magicians who, when Moses did, remember all the supernatural things, they could copy it until he did some things that required the creation of life. And he goes, you know, it's happening today. It happened back in Moses' days. And then notice, but he says, look at the outcome. Look at the outcome. But they will not make further progress, for their foolishness will be obvious to all, just as it was also of Jannes and Jambres. Now, so you're Timothy, you know your Old Testament, and you're thinking of the challenge and the bondage and what they went through, and Moses, who was bold. And before being bold, what he got? He got knocked by Pharaoh and he got knocked by his own people. Do you see the picture he's trying to see? And so Moses gave up and said, I guess it's not worth it. Oh, no, that's not how the story goes. So Moses hung in there. And Moses had challenges and doubts and struggles. And the Lord was with him. And he's saying, Timothy, this is how life goes. And now he wants to sort of help him get on the positive side of things. You'll notice in the next section, I just entitled this, Don't Be Afraid, Keep Pressing Ahead, verses 10 through 17. Don't be afraid. We can't live our life out of the lens of fear. You have to live your life out of a lens of faith. But this kind of evil causes us to question that. That kind of evil causes us to wonder, can we trust God? Can we trust his promises? And what Paul's trying to help him see is, okay, Timothy, so notice this. Let's remember some of your past progress. Verse 10, now you, he's contrasting him with these people that are going down very bad paths. Now you followed my teaching, conduct, purpose, faith, patience, love, perseverance, persecutions, and suffering, such as happened to me in Antioch, at Iconium, and at Lystra. What persecutions I endured, and out of them all, what's the punchline? The Lord rescued me. I would encourage you to remember past progress, to literally kind of look in the rear view mirror, not maybe a year or two, but to try, and even if you need to sit quietly and ask God, or especially with family members, where has God shown up in the most challenging and difficult times in our life? And you would start to tell stories about taking one of your kids to the ICU. You'd talk about a time, like in some of our cases, when one of you had cancer and it was very questionable whether you're going to make it. And you start looking back, and you would have a story that God has rescued you out of things in the past. Amen. He's not idle. And by the way, I'm a broken record. If you keep watching a lot of news, you will live in fear. because the news is made and geared to be sensational. It's to get your attention and to keep you watching. And when you keep watching, since you're a product of your thought life, you will assume that the things that are happening on the news are going to happen to you, and the lens in which you will look at the world is it's negative, it's violent, it's terrible, it's bad, and it's not going to get better. And so your only two choices are one is to isolate or to compromise or medicate yourself in some way. And you can do it with drugs, you can do it with alcohol, you can do it with work, you can do it with escape. And so, you know, you need to kind of be aware of what's going on. But if you get on and watch your news feeds and you scroll and every time that thing goes off, oh, can you hear it? There's another shooting. And what about this? And what about that? When's the last time someone said, I just like to declare that in the last 10 minutes there were about 27.5 million acts of kindness of people who cared for one another. I got an email from a friend who works in the Global South, and he gave the statistics of the number of people in the last two or three years that have come to Christ in the Global South. It's more of all the people that have come to Christ in all of church history. God's working in power. You don't get any good news. God's working in amazing ways here and all around the world. There's young people that are on fire for God. They're not all just a bunch of slackers. But you know what? It's not going to make the news. And we have, by and large, a church that is living out of fear.
0: 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And Paul's word to Timothy and to us is be prepared, not surprised. If you want tools for that kind of readiness, Chip's book, Yes, You Really Can Change, gives you the inside-out framework for that kind of staying power. 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
1: As we close today's program, the teaching from the scripture brought to mind one of the most challenging things in my life. There's times where God says, Chip, this is what I want you to do. But the moment I think of obeying it, I realize I'm going to disappoint someone, or someone's going to think that if I do that, I don't care about them anymore. Pleasing people or pleasing God, I feel between the rock and the hard place. And here's my question for you today. What is it that God has prompted and brought to your mind, maybe over and over, about a relationship or about a habit or about a practice? But you know if you obey God, some people will be very disappointed, or you think you're going to let them down, or they'll think less of you. Would you be willing today to ask Jesus to give you the strength and the help to obey him? Here's your verse for the day, Proverbs 29:25. The fear of man is a snare, but blessed is he who trusts in the Lord. Trust God, you'll never regret it.
0: I'm Dave Drewy. Chip has a question he's been asking church leaders for years, and the answers shocked him. Don't miss the next part of our message, Be Prepared, Don't Be Surprised, next time on Living on the Edge. 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
3: I'm Rich Thomason in Washington. There were noisy demonstrations in D.C. ahead of Israeli Prime Minister Netanyahu's visit to the White House today. He and President Trump will talk about where things stand with Iran. The president insisting that Tehran is still anxious to cut a deal with the U.S.
4: The people said, please don't drop, don't shoot last night, the night before, two nights. Don't do it. You know, we're having good talks. So we'll see what happens. I think there's a good chance that something could happen. And if it does, good. If it doesn't, we go back to doing what we were doing 2 days ago.
3: The president will also meet at the White House today with Ukrainian President Zelensky. Then Mr. Trump will attend the late Senator Lindsey Graham's funeral at Washington National Cathedral. There's a vote planned today on a permanent director of national intelligence.
5: The Senate is expected to confirm Jay Clayton later today to become head of the nation's intelligence agencies. Clayton is expected to be confirmed along party lines after a contentious hearing 2 weeks ago in which he repeatedly refused to say that former President Joe Biden won the 2020 election, instead saying
6: Joe Biden was certified as the president of the United States.
5: Still, Democrats say they have more confidence in Clayton than they do in Trump's temporary pick for the job, Bill Pulte, who has no known intelligence experience and investigated the president's perceived enemies in his previous post as a federal housing regulator. I'm Lisa Dwyer.
3: Americans' confidence in the economy, as measured by the Conference Board, is down this month as gas prices rose again. The board's consumer confidence index fell to 90.8 this month from 92.2 for the month of June. On Wall Street, the Dow is 400 points higher, while the Nasdaq trading 238 points lower. The S&P is down 5 points. This is SRN News.
7: Foundations of Freedom, a look at America's founding principles and the leaders who shaped our nation.
8: During the War for Independence, General George Washington, the man we refer to today as the father of our country, led American troops through military defeat after defeat. And in the bitter winter of 1777, he wrote this somber note to a friend in Philadelphia. Quote, "You might have tracked our army from White Marsh to Valley Forge by the blood on their feet," end of quote. Many soldiers continued to march through the deep snows of Pennsylvania without shoes. Others suffered from disease, hunger, and freezing conditions. Nearly 2,000 of Washington's men died, yet George Washington did not lose faith. Amid the hardship, loss, and uncertainty of Valley Forge, he turned to God in prayer. At a time when our nation once again faces division and uncertainty, may we follow Washington's example, kneeling humbly, praying faithfully, and asking God to guide the future of America.
3: A judicial victory for the Trump administration.
9: A federal judge has dismissed a lawsuit challenging the legitimacy of President Trump's Religious Liberty Commission. The lawsuit filed by an interfaith group argued that the commission's overwhelmingly conservative Christian makeup lacked a legally required balance of viewpoints. On Monday, U.S. District Judge John P. Cronin ruled that while federal law requires advisory commissions to have a balance of viewpoints, it doesn't specify how this should be done. The lawsuit sought a more ideologically and religiously diverse commission. However, Cronin said the commission is diverse in other ways. Keith Peters, Washington.
3: The Trump administration is preparing to supercharge programs aimed at countering China's growing influence worldwide. Bolstering the budgets of those initiatives by hundreds of millions of dollars includes replacing outdated and aging undersea cables in the Caribbean and Central America. More details, SRNnews.com.
10: Let's take a look at our weather forecast for the Peoria area. We're expecting mostly sunny skies today, a high of 86 degrees, winds could gust as high as 17 miles an hour. Low of 62 overnight tonight under mostly clear skies. Sunny on your Wednesday, highs near 85 tomorrow, and then highs near 87 on Thursday under sunny skies. Again today for your Tuesday, we're expecting mostly sunny skies, highs near 86.
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0: if what you and I need saving from is the destruction of the heavens and the burning up and melting of the earth in fervent heat, what will save you from that? How could morality save you from the destruction of the world? It's impossible.
1: Welcome to Open the Bible with Pastor Colin Smith. And Colin, I think any thinking person would hear that and they would say, well, no, there's not going to be any saving from that. So if that's the future of the world, then where's the hope?
2: Oh, well, the hope is in Jesus Christ. And this is the whole point of the message here today, Steve, that hope isn't found inside ourselves. The whole world of secular psychology is trying to say that, you know, life is all about self-discovery and you got to be who you are and therefore you got to discover who you are. And basically you become your own savior on that ticket. Mm-hmm. Well, I mean, if all we're about is trying to find our way through the world, that might be a reasonable thing. But if there's a new heaven and a new earth, and everything that exists is going to be destroyed by fire, which is what Peter says. We're in an entirely different world. We need someone who's bigger than that in order to save us, and that's huge.
1: It is. But Colin, I know that there can be some benefit for us to do some self-reflection, some self-discovery. But ultimately, if that's all we do, we're going to end up frustrated.
2: Yeah, that's right. You know, Al Mohler, I believe, put it in a really, really helpful way. In the Bible, the answer is out there, that is in Jesus Christ. The problem is in here, that is in my heart. And the problem with our world today is we've completely reversed that. We tend to say, oh, the problem is out there. And, you know, it's everyone else and all the things that have happened to me. And the answer is found in here, in my heart. No, that's not the case. The answer isn't found in me. The problem is found in me. The answer is found in Jesus Christ, the Son of God, who loved me and who gave himself for me.
1: That's what our message today is all about. So join us in the book of 2 Peter chapter 3 as we continue Everything You Need for Hope. Here's Pastor Colin.
0: Suppose that a revelation was given to you that at some point in your life, your home would be destroyed by fire and everything in it would be laid bare. What would you do? Well, I'll tell you what I'd do. I'd move as much as I possibly could of what I value to another place. And you'd do the same. Now try and spread this up to the macro scale. Isn't this the point that our Lord Jesus is making when he says, do not store up for yourselves treasure on the earth where moth and rust destroy, where it's just, you can't keep it here. But rather store up for yourself treasure in heaven where moth and rust do not destroy and where thieves do not break in and steal, for where your treasure is, there your heart will be also. See, if everything in this world is going to pass away, then wisdom says that you and I should seek to live radically God-centered lives. That the way that you and I use our time, our talent, our money, our years, our energy, our resources should be moved to the greatest possible extent to investment in that which will last for eternity. And it also changes not only your priorities, but it changes your attitude. What is your attitude towards the future right now? One word, what would it be? Would it be fear? Look to the future. What do you feel? It's a black hole? What's your attitude towards the future? Well, knowing this great truth that Peter's laying before us changes our attitude to the future. Look at what he says in chapter 3, verse 12. Since everything will be destroyed in this way, you ought to live holy and godly lives as you look forward to the day of God and speed its coming. There's anticipation here. There's joy here. There's hope here. Now, you say, wait a minute, why should Christians look forward to this day? I mean, does this mean that Christians are sort of rubbing their hands and rejoicing with glee at the thought that the earth will be destroyed by fire? Surely not. We said last time, you know, God takes no pleasure in the death of the wicked. And certainly Christians take no pleasure in the thought of the judgment coming upon the earth. Cursed is the ground because of you. So let's look at this a little more carefully. Notice in verse 12, Peter says that believers look forward to the day of God. Now, of course, scholars debate whether the day of God in

0: in verse 12 is the same as the day of the Lord in verse 10. And Dr. John MacArthur suggests that they are different, and I think that he is right. I found this helpful in all of my reading. I thought he caught this point most helpfully. He says, and I quote, "Some commentators equate the day of God with the day of the Lord, but they are not synonymous expressions. The day of God refers to the eternal state when God will have permanently subdued all of his enemies." Now that helped me. That makes sense to me. Christ's people have a different destiny. Our destiny is not to find ourselves consumed in the judgment of God. The destiny of those who are in Christ is to be with him and to enter with all the community that he has redeemed together into the joy of everlasting life. That is why those who are in Christ find ourselves praying, "Lord Jesus, come quickly." We long for his appearing. We live in anticipation of the day when we who have shared in his death and in his resurrection will share in his ascension as we are caught up to meet the Lord together in the air. The day when he will bring us before the Father. And can you imagine this? Christ, the book of Hebrews says, will stand before the Father and he'll say, "Here I am, and here are the children you have given me." And if you're in Christ, you will be standing there on that day. No wonder Peter says you look forward to the day of God and you speed its coming. You say, wait a minute, speed its coming? How could we speed the coming of this day? Well, we saw in verse 9 last time that God is actually holding back the judgment until all of his children are gathered in, all the children that Christ will present before the Father. And God gathers his children how? Through the gospel. And the gospel is trusted to whom? Us. And we have the inestimable privilege of investing our lives and talent and treasure and energy, our days and our years in the advance of this gospel, more for the gospel. That's how you hasten and speed the day of his coming, the day when all of his children will be gathered in, not only here, but from around the world, and we're part of what Christ is doing right now in anticipation of that day. Isn't that glorious? Isn't that a glorious thing to be a Christian? But this world is completely hopeless. That is why if you live for this world and continue to do so, you will face a total loss. A loss that is inevitable, unavoidable, and it will be eternal. Now, do you see what we need saving from? See, if it was just that we need saving from ignorance about knowing the right way to live or whatever, then a Christian education program could fix that, right? If it was just that we needed saving from bad behavior, then morality could fix that. But if what you and I need saving from is the destruction of the heavens and the burning up and melting of the earth in fervent heat, what will save you from that? How could morality save you from the destruction of the world? It's impossible. No, only God can save you. And saving you means pulling you out from this world, which is what is promised to all who are in Jesus Christ. We've got to be clear about this. This world is completely hopeless. Christ came to save us from it and from its destruction.
1: 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I hope you'll stay with us. Our message is called Everything You Need for Hope. It's part of a larger series from the book of 2 Peter called Everything You Need for Life. And if you ever miss a broadcast in the series, you can listen online at openthebible.org or through the free Open the Bible app. Well, if you joined us late, we're in 2 Peter chapter 3, looking at verses 10 to 14. Back to the message. Here's Pastor Colin.
0: We've got to be clear about this. This world is completely hopeless. Christ came to save us from it and from its destruction. Second, Jesus Christ offers glorious hope. Now, this is the great theme of the New Testament. The hope in the New Testament is never a hope for the world, but it is always a hope that is found in Jesus Christ. Christ in you, that's your hope of glory. If anyone is in Christ, he is a new creation. The old things are gone and the new thing has come. And Peter takes up this theme, and I focus in on verse 13 now. That day will bring about the destruction of the heavens by fire, and the elements will melt in the heat. But in keeping with Christ's promise, we, that is, we who are in Christ, we are looking for what? A new heaven and a new earth, the home of righteousness. Now, let's try and put these things together then. What are we learning here? First, the earth being under a curse that God will fulfill. The earth will be laid bare, everything in it. The heavens disappear with a roar. But in keeping with God's promise, we are looking forward, we're looking beyond that to what God will do the other side of this global destruction, which will be a new heaven and a new earth. Now, this raises an important question. Are we talking about a whole new cosmos, new planets that do not now exist? Or are we talking about the renovation, the total renovation of planet Earth, going rather like back to the day in Genesis where the earth was without form and void and the Spirit of God brooded over the waters and brought out of it all the glories of this magnificent creation? Some months ago, Karen and I had lunch with Dr. Willem van Gemmeren and his wife, Ivana. They came to our home. Willem teaches at Trinity International University. He'd been teaching here in one of our Sunday morning classes, and that was how we came to have lunch together. He'd been speaking on the new heaven and the new earth, so it was kind of natural that we got into that subject over lunch. And something Willem said really helped me. It made something clear that I hadn't quite grasped in the same way before. He said this: one of the things that I would like to do in the new earth is to climb Mount Everest, because that's something I've always felt I'd love to do, but I have neither the ability nor the opportunity. But I think I'd like to do that. Now, you realize that he's pretty clearly of the opinion that this is the total renovation then of this planet that we're talking about here. I am absolutely convinced that he is right. There are many reasons for believing that. Not least, of course, it is a new earth that is talked about, not some other planet. But more specifically and clearly, Romans chapter 8 and verse 21. Think about this. Paul says, the creation itself, now he's talking about this creation, it will be liberated from its bondage to decay, and it will be brought into the glorious freedom of the children of God. So just as the children of God are liberated from the bondage to decay that is in our body and is in our very nature, and Jesus Christ redeems us from that to give us everlasting life, so the creation, this creation he's talking about, will be liberated and share in the glorious freedom that will be ours. So here's the big picture. Sin's destroying work has gone global. It has affected the whole planet, the very course of nature. And Jesus Christ's saving work will go global, beyond the judgment in which all on earth is destroyed. The saving, redeeming work of Jesus Christ will bring a new heaven, a new earth, the two combined together, both enjoying the glorious presence of Almighty God. Now, there are many things that we do not know about the new heaven and the new earth, and many, many things surely that are well beyond our imagination and remain as delights to be savored when Christ brings us into the glory of this new creation. But there is one thing that you need to know, and one thing that is absolutely clear, and it's right here in verse 13. Notice that Peter describes the new heaven and the new earth, and he says it will be the home of righteousness. The home of righteousness. There will be, in other words, no sin there, no temptation, and no evil. There will be no suffering, there will be no death, there will be no loss, no tears, there will be no fear. There will be no sorrow, there will be no depression, there will be no conflict, there will be no self-interest, there will be no fractured friendships, there will be no hidden agendas, there will be no painful revelations, there will be no gut-wrenching goodbyes. Glory of life in the new heaven and the new earth. And God, we're told in the book of Revelation, will wipe all tears from the eyes of his people. The old order of things, God says, has passed away. Behold, I am making everything new. Now, here's the question to cut to the chase. How could you live in the home of righteousness? That's the real question. If there's no sin there, how could you be there? If there's no fear there, how could you be there? If there's no conflict there, how could you be there? How could you live in the home of righteousness? If you're to live in the home of righteousness, you have to be righteous, and you have to love righteousness. And there's only one way in this world that that can happen for you, as there is only one way in the world that that can happen for me. If you are clothed in the righteousness of Christ, you will be righteous. And if you are filled with the Spirit of Christ, you will love righteousness. That's why we're saying today from the Bible, only God can save you. Only God can make that kind of fundamental change in who you are, who I am. Here's how a person like me or you could be in the home of righteousness, and there's only one way. It's through an offering and a sacrifice, the sacrifice of Jesus Christ on the cross, by which his righteousness is counted as yours if you will come to be in him, a new creation. And a Holy Spirit's energies, the life, the power, the newness of the Holy Spirit changing you from the inside out, giving you a hunger and thirst after righteousness that will go on to all eternity, so you'll love righteousness and love heaven, which sinners would never do. An advocate with God, Jesus Christ, standing before the Father and saying, here's Colin, here's whatever your name is, let him in for my sake, for my sake. God has to save you, no other way. God has to make you righteous. He has to fill you with a new love for righteousness, and he will do this for you if you will humble yourself before him, end your rebellion against him, come before him in repentance, and trust in his Son, Jesus Christ, who died and rose again for you to save you from this world, and from its future destruction, and from your own part in it, and bring you as one of his people into the everlasting glory of his new heaven and his new earth that will be the home of righteousness. He can make you a person who belongs there. Now, the very last thing is this in these last moments. I want you to notice, please, verse 14, because Peter kind of earths this with one more application. that is to Christian believers. And so I want us to see it today. So then, dear friends, since you are looking forward to this, make every effort to be found spotless, blameless, and at peace with him. Now, when he says, dear friends here, and he says, you are looking forward to the glory of this day, he's obviously talking to Christian believers. So if you're a Christian, and by the grace of the Lord Jesus, you expect to have a share in the new heaven and the new earth, will you listen up to what he says to us as his final application of this message? He says to us, make every effort, he wants us to do something as a result of this, to be found spotless and blameless and at peace with him, that is, with the Lord Jesus Christ. Why does he say that? Because the easiest thing in the world is for us to profess repentance towards God and faith in the Lord Jesus Christ and then spend much of the rest of our lives resisting what he wants to do in us. And if you've got your mind set on this future, what he says is, here's what you must do now. If you've really got hold of this, make every effort, go to any length to be at peace with Jesus today. And to make sure if there is anything that you can identify in your life that you wouldn't want to have in your hands when you're standing before him, that you get rid of it right now. Make every effort to be at peace with him, Christian, because this is the one thing that really matters. You see, are you ready to meet him today? If Jesus Christ gathered his people, and there you are among them, into his presence today, are you ready to look Jesus Christ in the eye today? Now, Peter says, make every effort to be in that position of being ready to meet with the Lord and to live ready to meet with the Lord, because that's what you know and have staked your life on believing is going to happen. My friend, the thing that you need to be worried about is not the destruction of the world. The thing you need to concern yourself with is being ready to look into the eyes of Jesus Christ. That's the issue. And Peter says, if you've understood what lies ahead, then make every effort to be found blameless and spotless and at peace with your Savior, Jesus.
1: 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And Colin, why did you write this book?
0: Well, this is the third in a series on faith, hope, and love. And of course, the Bible says that these are the three things that are going to remain. It's very striking. Paul says everything else is going to pass away, but faith, hope, and love, they're going to abide. And the greatest of these is love. So I'm absolutely convinced that the greatest need of the Christian church today is a fresh outpouring of faith and of hope and of love. I mean, think about it. Everybody is looking for love. Everybody wants to find hope. Everybody needs someone to believe in. And God has given us these things in Jesus Christ. And the more we grow in faith, the more we grow in hope, and the more we grow in love, the more effective we're going to be in the world and the more we're going to be like our Savior.
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2: Welcome to Breakpoint, a daily look at an ever-changing culture through the lens of unchanging truth. For the Colson Center, I'm John Stone Street. In this polarized age, one thing that all sides agree on is that the State of the Union is not good. The recent Colson Center National Conference, noted speaker, author, and Wilberforce Award winner Oz Guinness argued that the best way forward for us is to look backwards at what made the Republic what it became in the first place. Here's Oz Guinness.
3: So we have those who understand America from the perspective of the American Revolution, 1776, but large swaths of this country who understand America from the perspective of ideas coming down from the French Revolution, 1789, higher education, and many other spheres. There are ideas abroad entirely opposed to the Republic. But then again, in more ordinary circles, you can see the ignorance of what the Republic is. Make America great again, some people say. Restore the soul of America, President Biden said. Biden never said what the soul was. But have you heard many people who praise MAGA in saying, what made America great in the first place? Very few of them know. But how can you restore the Republic and make America great again unless you know what it was built to be and established to be? It was truly, with flaws, a freedom like no other. Yet today there are a few champions of it. At a time when the global menace is unbridled power. You take the shifting of the platelets, as people talk about it, the shift from the weak gods of tolerance and so on to the strong gods of blood and nationalism. You take the shift from the West to an increasing concentration on the world's greatest landmass, Eurasia, with the authoritarian Putin in the West and the totalitarian Xi Jinping in the East. Nietzsche, in the very last words that he ever wrote, says this: do you want a name for my world? This world is the will to power and nothing besides. He was attempting what he called the revaluation of all values, overturning the Jewish and Christian critique of power and going back to the unbridled pagan view of power. And that's our world. And the only counter to it, the biblical understanding, but the best as the American Republic was set up to be. But who champions it today? I literally only know one of all the congressmen I know, a good many, and many senators, who actually speaks on it. Not many, to put it mildly. But the tragedy of all this is that the forgotten key should be one that we all know well, because it's biblical. In the 17th century, there's a rediscovery through the Reformation of what they called the Hebrew Republic. And was the Hebrew Republic hierarchical, based on power? No. What is it based on? Covenant. Covenant. And that notion of covenantalism is what shaped so much of the rise of modern freedom.
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4: Let's take a look at our weather forecast for the Peoria area. We're expecting mostly sunny skies today, a high of 86 degrees, winds could gust as high as 17 miles an hour, low of 62 overnight tonight under mostly clear skies, sunny on your Wednesday, highs near 85 tomorrow, and then highs near 87 on Thursday under sunny skies. Again today for your Tuesday, we're expecting mostly sunny skies, highs near 86.
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Don't lose heart, Stephen Curtis Chapman. You know, the word encourage is to help people not to lose heart. It's to encourage them, put courage in them. We hope that's what WBNH does for you. Here's Pat Barrett, The Way.

0: a thing.
1: Corey Asbury featuring Franny Cash. She is a part of the We the Kingdom group, along with her family. And just a great voice. Only Jesus for my pain. Are you in pain today, dear friend? I know my back somehow just decided it wasn't happy anymore. So I'll be finding out what's its issue is. But I know in the meantime, I'm very grateful for a few painkillers to take it down to the point where, you know, I can at least move through life. So maybe that's where you're at today. Maybe a chronic illness. Just trust the Lord in and through it. Here's Phil Wickham, Homesick for Heaven.

0: So you think you're ready to date someone, do you? I'm Lena Abujamra, and this is Today's Single Christian. On any given day, most of us singles feel like we're ready. Ready to leave the land of aloneness, ready to find our plus one, ready to become part of a couple, ready to fit in. But are we really ready? See, by far the worst reason to fall in love is to do it because we're alone. There are a lot of decisions that we make when we're lonely, and most end up being bad decisions. When it comes to love and dating, we must never do it until we're ready, and we're never ready until God tells us that we are. Unfortunately, most of us don't take God's perspective until we're in well over our heads, and by then it's almost too late. Instead, stop right now and ask God for His viewpoint on your dating life. Seek His face. Call upon Him while He is near. He hears us when we call to Him and takes joy in revealing His heart to His children. 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So ask Him, and when He gives you the thumbs up, then you know you're ready to date. 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

Crowder with Riley Clemens. I'm leaning on you. First, lean on the Lord for sure, but then we need other people. Ecclesiastes 4 says, two are better than one because they have a good return for their labor. If either of them falls down, one can help the other up. But pity anyone who falls and has no one to help them up. Also, if two lie down together, they can keep warm. But how can one keep warm alone? Though one may be overpowered, two can defend themselves. A cord of three strands is not quickly broken.

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1: My son Noah and I are reading The Hiding Place as part of our summer reading, which is the amazing story of Corrie ten Boom. 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When facing a difficult repair, Corrie said he would often pray like this: "Lord, you turn the wheels of the galaxies. You know what makes the planet spin, and you know what makes this watch run." 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Suffice it to say, if you're facing a difficult problem, whether it be at work, home, or otherwise, give it to the one who turns the wheels of the galaxies and makes the planet spin. 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Now that's something to pray about.
0: This has been today's prayer point. 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
2: With SRN News, I'm Bob Agnew in Washington. Senator Lindsey Graham being eulogized in Washington today. Graham's flag-draped casket arrived this morning at the U.S. Capitol, where the Republicans served for more than 30 years as one of the great deal-makers in Congress, Vice President J.D. Vance.
3: He was the kind of guy who would walk into the Senate, and when he walked into the Senate, this was a guy who couldn't have stood more than 5'6" or 5'7", but he'd swashbuckle in with his jacket open like he was 6'5". He had an attitude to him, and it's one of the reasons why Lindsey Graham was Lindsey Graham.
2: A funeral will be held later at Washington National Cathedral. President Trump is expected to deliver remarks at the cathedral ceremony. Israel's Benjamin Netanyahu and Zelensky will also be in attendance. A new report that specific members of the first family have been targeted by Iran. It comes up in a new video, as Laura Winters reports.
4: First Lady Melania and son Barron Trump reportedly targeted by Iran in a disturbing new video encouraging their assassination. The New York Post publishing the details and frame grabs. It shows a picture of Melania in the presidential motorcade with the window down, and pictures of high-end department stores like Saks Fifth Avenue in New York City, where she is known to shop.
2: That is Laura Winters reporting. A tornado struck northeastern Wisconsin on Monday, blackening the midday sky and sending workers shelter office basements as fierce winds splintered homes. Kimberly Jones spoke to WBAY-TV in Menasha, Wisconsin.
5: Sirens went off, and my daughter and I grabbed a cat, went in the basement, got really quiet, like our ears started to pop, almost like we're on an airplane or something, and it was intense.
2: And there were no reports of fatalities or injuries as of Monday evening, but emergency officials were still searching around and looking through the scattered, twisted wreckage. This is SRN News. Israel is making preparations for a big Christian event. Here's correspondent Michael Harrington.
6: 2030 is considered to be the 2000th anniversary of the baptism of Jesus in the Jordan River, and Israel's foreign ministry says it's laying the groundwork now for a major celebration. Thousands of Christians visit the Jordan every year, and the government expects a huge surge in 2030. Foreign Minister Gideon Saar says he will seek to, quote, deepen dialogue with churches and Christian leaders worldwide and prepare for the arrival of the pilgrims. Michael Harrington reporting.
2: For the first time in nearly 100 years, Orthodox Christian monks have returned to Estonia. The Karikla Orthodox Monastery is the first established by the Estonian Apostolic Orthodox Church in decades. The monks' daily routine includes prayer, garden work, and spiritual talks with a growing number of people who pay a visit from the outside, including a lot of young people who are coming to ask questions. This is SRN News. And now here's Rich Thomason with a midday Wall Street Business Report.
7: South Korea's KOSPI index has plunged almost 11% on heavy selling of chip-making stocks that have been battered recently by fear that the boom in artificial intelligence may be a bubble. The KOSPI dropped to its lowest level since April as shares in chipmakers Samsung Electronics and SK Hynix plunged. Analysts say a key factor driving the selling of AI-related shares is the expectation that rising competition from Chinese AI startups and chipmakers might undermine gains for leading global companies whose shares have skyrocketed in the past months due to the AI frenzy. Shares of Johnson & Johnson rose 3% after the drug maker agreed to pay $5.5 billion to settle remaining lawsuits that claim its talc products caused ovarian cancer. For the Wall Street Business Report, I'm Rich Thomason.
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1: Let's take a look at our weather forecast for the Peoria area. We're expecting mostly sunny skies today, a high of 86 degrees, winds could gust as high as 17 miles an hour. Low of 62 overnight tonight under mostly clear skies. Sunny on your Wednesday, highs near 85 tomorrow, and then highs near 87 on Thursday under sunny skies. Again today for your Tuesday, we're expecting mostly sunny skies, highs near 86.
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10: God keeps showing us that all he really cares about is whether you and I are going to let God be God and keep his instructions. That's what he cares about. And God says, if you're going to let me be God, you know what? I don't care what your background is. I don't care what you've been through. I don't care who you are. I'm looking for someone whose heart is willing to obey me. And sometimes it's not the guys that you would expect. As a matter of fact, it's the most unexpected people.

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1: Hebrews chapter 11, verse number 30, takes us back into the biblical chronology. To Joshua, we now get a picture of the most important battle that Joshua would fight as he goes as an arm of God's retribution on sinful people who are throwing their babies in the fire to conquer Canaan. The most important battle of all was the battle for Jericho. And the Bible reminds us in verse number 30 that by faith, the walls of Jericho fell. Now, what did they do to win this city? Marched around it. As a matter of fact, look at it, Joshua chapter 6. And you've got to know these are some of the most bizarre instructions that God could give for a group of fighters that knew that they had to take this city, okay? And you're out there sharpening your bows and arrows and your swords. You're ready to fight, okay? And the Lord said to Joshua, verse number 2, hey, see, look at that shut up city, that big gigantic fortress in the middle of the promise. Hey, I've delivered Jericho into your hands. Hey, look, it's like it's a done deal. How, right? What are they just going to hand over the keys to this? How is that going to work? Well, here's what you're going to need to do. Okay, now you're ready for the military strategy of God, and here it comes. It's a marching band. Okay, it is. Look at verse 3. March around the city once with all the armed men. Now that sounds good. Maybe that'll intimidate them. A little psychological warfare. That'll be good. Do it for 6 days. Oh, and by the way, have the seminary grads carry trombones around, and they can go doo doo doo doo, and as they march around the city, have the priests carry trumpets and ram's horns in front of the ark. You got the religious box, right? Carrying around the ark, the Ark of the Covenant, carrying around the tablets and all that. Just carry that around. Have march around the city 7 times on the 7th day, and with the priests trying to blow the trumpets, right? When you hear them, right, sound the long blast on the trumpets, then have all the people go, woohoo! Just do that. Then the walls of the city will collapse. Now you're Joshua, you're in the war room. What are you gonna do at that point? I'm gonna go, God, that's great advice, and I know you're really good at writing scripture and all that, and thanks for the sun and the moon, but we'll handle this one, right? That's not going to work for us. Thanks, but no thanks. There's conviction here for all of us. Because at some point, we look at Scripture and we say, that doesn't make sense. And the Bible would say, follow his counterintuitive principles and his instructions anyway. Is he not your God? And if he is your God, then obey him. Why do you call me Lord, Lord, and not do what I say? Bottom line, trust and obey. That's the bottom line. Even when you're thinking, I don't know where this is going to take us. They walked around the city 7 times, overweight, pasty white, trombone playing seminary grads. And the walls came down. And God said, see, just do what I say. Just do what I say. Hebrews chapter 11, verse 31. There was an interesting little caveat in the story of the taking of Jericho. And it had to do with this lady in verse number 31. Now, we've learned a lot about obedience in the 11th chapter of Hebrews, but now what is interesting about this is the person that becomes a template for our faith is a gal that is introduced to us in verse 31 as the prostitute Rahab, right? Now, if you're looking for spiritual mentors, I'm thinking the business card should not read prostitute, right? That's not, I got a new discipler who's kind of training me in the Christian life. What does she do for, she's a prostitute, right? You don't want that. That doesn't fit. Matter of fact, look at the past. Look, scan your eyes through Hebrews 11. She gets the last full verse in the chapter, right? She's the one on the list that we end with in terms of particular specific examples that get some explanation. Rahab, the prostitute? Now, you remember the story. She welcomed the spies, sent them out another way, and she was spared. Now, we could look at how she did that, and that's a story, but we've seen a lot of those in Hebrews 11. What's interesting and earth-shattering about this passage is that Rahab becomes an instructor of our faith. That's the amazing thing. And it was amazing even in that day. Matter of fact, turn back to Joshua 6 for just a quick second. Joshua chapter 6. Rahab is spared. She does what she

0: told. She keeps the command at great risk to her own well-being. And now she's spared by Joshua and his men. And look what it says about her in verse number 25. Joshua chapter 6. Look at verse number 25. Joshua spared Rahab the prostitute. There she is. With her family and all who belonged to her, because she hid the men Joshua had sent as spies to Jericho. Now, we know that part. Now, here's the amazing part that just stops us in our tracks. Here it goes now. Underline this. And she lives among the Israelites to this day. Now, at the end, when Joshua's writing the chronology of the conquest, and this is years after it happened, he goes, oh, yeah, and by the way, down the street here and around the corner, this gal we just talked about, she's living right over there. I mean, if you want to talk to her family, they live right over here. The prostitute lives with you guys? And wasn't she a Canaanite? I mean, an inhabitant and a citizen of Jericho? You mean this sinful person from the sinful city, from this sordid background, and she's living with you guys now? What are you doing? Here's the deal. What was important to us was that she was willing to do what God asked her to do, even if it was at great personal risk to herself, even if it was a bit counterintuitive for the rest of the people who lived in Jericho. You know, she was just willing to do the right thing. And here's the deal. If she's willing to do the right thing, she's with us. And she lives right over there. You want to go see her? You talk to her. Interesting story. God took her out of that past. And now, you know, she's living among us. It's an amazing thing. It's an amazing thing because it's so much like God, isn't it? That God keeps showing us that all he really cares about is whether you and I are going to let God be God and keep his instructions. That's what he cares about, okay? Is that how we get saved? That's not what it's about. It's not about getting saved. It's about a path of obedience and sanctification. And God says, if you're going to let me be God, you know what? I don't care what your background is. I don't care what you've been through. I don't care who you are. I'm looking for someone whose heart is willing to obey me, see? And sometimes it's not the guys that you would expect. As a matter of fact, it's the most unexpected people. And you know what? We have a problem with that. We struggle with that. And I just want to ponder that for just a few minutes. Rahab, the prostitute now, is our instructor in verse number 31. That's odd. How is that? Because God is not interested in her past. God is just interested in whether or not she's now willing to obey him. That's it. That's her concern. That's God's concern about her, rather. That's it. You know, even godly people can really stumble over this. Do you think Samuel was a godly man? Godly man, right? I mean, Samuel's a godly guy. This guy's, I mean, he's walking with God, hearing God as a kid. I mean, he's an amazing guy. And when he was sent out to get the second king of Israel, because the first king was a failure. Why? Because the people of Israel chose the first king. They chose Saul, head and shoulders above everybody else. God says, great, you choose the first one, I'll choose the second one. Isn't that how it worked? So he sends out Samuel to go get the second king. I'm going to pick this one because your first one was an utter failure and you picked him. Now let me pick the next one. So he sends out Samuel with his flask of oil. Now go anoint the second king of Israel. And so he goes and God directs him to the house of Jesse. And he's got all these big up-and-coming sons, right? All these very talented and good-looking sons. And he has them all out there. And he says, okay, well, I guess God's next anointed king is here. So I got the oil. I'll anoint the next one. And the first one stands up. Now, you know that Jesse's going to send the most likely candidate first, right? And so he sets up, well, how about this one? Is this the one? And I don't know how, but Samuel's going to try to somehow get the green light from God here. And he looks at him. Do you know what happened in that verse? Do you remember what Samuel said? Samuel said this, surely the Lord's anointed stands before me. He thought that's the guy. That's him. Clearly, this is the guy. First choice of Jesse. And I'm thinking he looks like king material to me. This guy's going to be a great leader. Going to teach us a lot. He'll be a wonderful leader for us. And do you remember what God said in response to Samuel's excitement about the first son of Jesse? He said, hey, Samuel, that's really great. I'm glad you like him. He's got his hair gel. He's looking good. Briefcase in hand. He's ready to go be king. But you know what? Here's the deal. Here's your problem, Mr. Godly man. Here's your problem. You're constantly looking at the outward appearance. And that's not how I view people. You're looking at their resume. You're looking at how they come off. You look at all the wrong things. He says, because I look at the what? Heart. That's what I'm looking at. Rahab, the prostitute, is going to teach us how to trust God. Absolutely. You know why? Because her heart changed, and her heart was now willing to obey God at great personal risk to her own safety. And God says, learn from that. See? Can you picture the scene? Samuel went through all the brothers, right? Jesse had them all, and they were all gelled up and ready to go. And he was like, well, I got a green light on none of them. I mean, they were done interviewing, right? Dad, now this does not speak highly for David. Dad didn't even bring David to the interview, right? Samuel says, do you have any other sons? I don't get it. I'm supposed to be here, but none of these guys are supposed to be king. Well, I got another one, but I'm not thinking he's the guy. He's a little runt, actually, and he's out watching the sheep. I mean, I don't, no, he didn't even shower today. Not him. Well, is that the only other son? Yeah, that is. Okay, well, go get him. In comes the kid. Think about it. All the other guys decked out, and here comes the kid. And God says, that's the one. Why? Because David was a man after God's own heart. What's God interested in? Heart. But the resume, not going to fit your resume. Matter of fact, you're not going to pick a former prostitute to be your Sunday school teacher. I'm just thinking that's not going to happen. Right? But God says, no, you can learn a lot from that. I pluck these people out by my grace and set them in positions to do things for me because I am the God of grace. And it's about me, not about you. Rahab, yeah. We need to learn to accept that. Number three on your outline, let us learn to humbly, and it's going to take humility, accept God's unusual family. And it's unusual. Just look around, right? I mean, some odd folks that make it into this thing. And I know you and I, you know, we can do that. And I know we can think about that. Wow, yeah, God has chosen some interesting people. Oh, and by the way, think about how Jesus chose. He's choosing 12 people to change the world and turn the world upside down, right? Who does he choose? Are those the 12 guys you're going to choose? I'm thinking if I'm going to choose 12 guys to turn the world upside down, it's going to kind of be like Trump and The Apprentice show, right? I want resume, I want stacks, I want videotapes. I want to pick the best, and then I want to get them in, and I want to test them and see them in action, and I'm going to pick the guys with just the right buttoned-up kinds of profiles. Who did he choose? Well, started with guys like the Sons of Thunder. Remember those guys? Those aren't the kind of guys you want on your executive team to change the world. Sons of Thunder, hair trigger, they're lighting up, they're not the guys you want, okay? And you got guys like, Thomas. You want him on your team? For what, right? What's Thomas going to do? Thomas is not the guy you want. And then you got a guy like Simon the Zealot. I'm not talking about Simon Peter, the other Simon. Simon the Zealot. I mean, that's what they call him. Here comes the Zealot. And that was a particular political branding in Israel. And those were the nuts. Those were the guys watching the Jerusalem news at night, and they're throwing their sandals at the TV set every night. They can't handle, they are just, and okay, take the zealot, that'll be good. And then you got guys like, let's throw in a turncoat IRS worker, right? Matthew, Levi, the tax collector, which is worse than an IRS worker because they really were selling out to the foreign occupying power. And oh yeah, Levi, come on, Matthew, you're gonna be on team too, right? Peter, right? He's gonna quarterback the team. You've read about Peter. Is this the team you're picking? Not the team I'm picking. That's the team that God picked. Oh, and by the way, when you're looking around thinking, yeah, I guess he does pick some pretty unlikely candidates to be on his team, be sure when you're really struggling with that to bring a mirror to that little session, okay? Because he let you in this thing too, right? And I think if you think about it long enough and stare in the mirror long enough, you're going to go, well, I'm not quite sure why I got in. It's like Groucho Marx. I'd never join a club that would allow me as a member, right? Yeah, that's a good line. And if you think about it long enough, it's true. He brought you in with your past and your propensities, right? Think about that. Who did he choose? And now I know you had Matthias and the casting lots, Acts 1, but really the 12th apostleship was outstanding, and God had picked that last one who would be younger and bring all of that into the next generation in the second half of the book of Acts, and he chooses the Apostle Paul, who was named Saul, which is appropriate because it was much like the first choice of Israel for king, the wrong choice. As a matter of fact, in 1 Timothy chapter 1, he describes himself as the worst of all sinners, and I know you think, well, that's just a low point. Maybe he was melancholy that day, and he's just hard on himself. It's hyperbole. You know what? It's not. Earlier in the passage, he calls himself a blasphemer. That's a capital offense for an up-and-coming Pharisee. He calls himself one who is a violent man, right? And a persecutor of the fledgling church. I opposed God's work. I didn't have the sense to even see that this was God. I'm angry. I want to kill people. And I blaspheme God. And, you know, I was the worst of all sinners. But God chose me, he says, as an example of his unlimited patience, that he might be an example to those who would come later, like that's us, and believe on him for eternal life. Why is the guy who wrote half of the New Testament a guy that really had no reason to be a part of the team? Because because God wanted to show that you have a part in the team, and the guy across the way has a part in the team, and Rahab has a part of this thing called the Christian life. And there's, oh, by the way, sidebar, Your Honor. Have you read Matthew chapter 1? That's the genealogy of Jesus Christ. Guess whose name shows up in that list? The prostitute. Rahab the prostitute. Rahab. Now I'm thinking, I don't want her in the genealogy of Jesus, please. Right? And you know who else shows up? Bathsheba. Have you read Matthew chapter 1? Bathsheba. Bathsheba? The gal who's having an adulterous affair with the king of Israel? We need somebody else to be the maternal ancestor of Christ. Tamar, she's in the list too, by the way. Tamar, having sex with her dad. Have you read that story? It's not good. And she is now honored with being a matriarch in the ancestry of Jesus Christ, who you will bow down and worship one day. And you know who's going to stand in line saying, yeah, we were a part of that genealogy? Tamar, right? Yeah, and Rahab, the prostitute, and people like Bathsheba. What's God trying to say to us? Here's what he's trying to say to us. Turn to one last passage. 1 Corinthians chapter 1. Here's what he's trying to say. He's trying to say this is all about grace. I mean, I do some unexpected things when it comes to putting people in place. Verse 26, brothers, think of what you were. This is 1 Corinthians 1:26. When you were called, not many of you were wise by human standards. You didn't find the PhDs, right? Not many of you were influential. No one was calling you to do an interview on Nova, right, on PBS. Tell us, you know, give us some insight here. Nobody asked you that, right? And then not many of noble birth, right? You weren't in the royal family. No one chasing, no paparazzi coming after you. Just a normal person. And everybody else around you is normal people, blue-collar people. We're just normal folks. But God chose the foolish things of the world to shame the wise. Because, by the way, across the page, all those wise men in their wisdom, they couldn't seem to find God. Earlier in the past, all the philosophers of the age, they didn't get it. But he chose the foolish things of the world to shame the wise. He chose the weak things of the world to shame the strong. Verse 28, he chose the lowly things of the world, the despised things. I'm getting the point, God, all right? things that are not, right? This is not helpful for your self-esteem. I get it. But it's true. You and I are nothing. We are not the brightest, you know, bulbs in the pack here. God chose us. He chose people like Rahab to be rich in faith, to nullify the things that are, so that, purpose clause, verse 29, underline it. Here's the reason. Are you ready? So that no one may boast before him. It ain't about you, okay? God is God. You're not. Obey him and look in the mirror and look across the aisle and say, man, it's about grace. It's all about grace. God is so good to choose lowlifes like us so that no one can boast. It's because of him, verse 30, that you're in Christ Jesus. I mean, that's what they're saying in verse 30. It is because of him. Do you think that's what they said to Rahab? It was easy to say about Rahab. Hey, you know what? It really ain't about you. You're not here because of you. You're here because of God's grace. Yeah, that's why he chooses the lowly to remind us of that. It's because of him you're in Christ, who has become for us wisdom from God. That is our righteousness, our holiness, and our redemption. We didn't get here because of our righteousness, not because of our holiness. We didn't produce our own redemption. God did all that. Therefore, here it is, bottom line, as it is written, let him who boasts, boast in the Lord. When it comes down to it, that's what this is all about. It takes ambitious faith sometimes to get ourselves off the pedestal and to say, you know what? It's all about God. God is God. His instructions are to be followed, not selectively, but wholeheartedly. You are our Lord. We'll do what you say. And you know what? When we look around and we say, who are we to be a part of this? Now you're thinking right. It's all about grace. The unexpected team, the unusual family that we're part of. God is a great God. Let's just obey him this week. Let's just do. He's looking at your heart. He just wants you to follow him. Let's do that for his glory this week. Let's pray. God, help us, please, to be very simple and clear and straightforward about our resolve and our commitment to you. And about us being so smart and, oh, let us figure out how we can carefully and selectively choose how we're going to be Christians in this 21st century. Let's just take the instruction manual and do it. Let's just do what it says. Let's not have a life for work and a life for Sunday school. Let's not have a certain kind of ethic for our extended family and then one for our immediate family. God, just let us live as authentic people who recognize that you are God and we're just here to serve you. We're here to follow your instructions. Wholehearted, love you with all. We want to get what's behind door number one. We want to live a life that is lined by your presence and by your favor, your daily presence that we have because we're doing what you ask us to do. We know it doesn't save us, God. It's not about salvation. This is about sanctification. It's about living a life that is in tune with your spirit, that is blessed by your spiritual prosperity and a lot of other kinds of prosperity too, that you pour into our lives when we're just willing to do what you say. If it sounds kooky, if it's weird, if it's like marching around a city, we'll just do it if that's what your word says. If it's as simple as dipping ourselves in the river, we'll do it. We're not going to hold back anymore. God, we don't want to hold back. I pray for us here, and I know it's hard in an auditorium that's got all these people in it, and we all come from different, you know, situations, different levels of spiritual growth, but I pray that there wouldn't be one person here today that doesn't think of the specific thing that we've been holding back on you, that we've been trying to rationalize our way out of. Let us all just come to you this morning with open hands, just saying, God, we're going to do what you say. If it's a little embarrassing, if it's odd, if it doesn't add up, we're just going to do it. And then, God, we're going to look back and recognize that you are a wonderful God of grace, that you take people like us, people like Rahab, people like Tamar and Bathsheba, people like Paul and people like Thomas, and you pluck us out of the world to show that you are a God of mercy and grace so that no one can boast before you. It's all about you. We want to affirm that you're God in our lives today and that Jesus Christ is our Lord. In Jesus' name we pray. Amen.
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0: Thanks, Dave. I'd like to invite you to join me September 19th through the 26th, 2026, on a Christian cruise through New England and Canada. We'll sail Holland America's Zouderdam, known for its elegance and exceptional hospitality, to historic cities like Boston, Halifax, and Quebec City. 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
0: Hi, Pastor Mike here. God's Word promises it'll never return void. So I wonder, how is God's Word moving in your heart right now? Drop us a line. Let us know. We'd love to hear from you. 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We'll see you then.
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2: I'm Wayne Shepherd with Dave Zanotti. This is The Public Square. Dave, I've seen the books that you read. You deface them. I mean, you've got notes on every page of these books. You devour them, don't you?
3: Well, I guess I was very fortunate because I can't exactly tell you when it happened, but I think for me, I didn't have a lot of money growing up as a kid. And when I was able to save up money and they brought the Scholastic Book Program into school, and I realized I could buy a book with my own money.
2: Yeah, but you had to wait 2 to 4 weeks.
3: Boy, the day that it came in was such a happy day.
2: Yeah.
3: It was such a happy day. And I'm very blessed that that program came along. And I think it's an example of an alternative because we're talking about this year, Christmas in America being 1955. Well, I was born in 1955. You know, there's a spoiler alert. Yeah, I am an old guy. And that was a year in which 2/3 of American households had televisions for the first time. So in essence, if you were born in 1955 forward, you never knew a day when the TV wasn't on somewhere. And people were afraid that that would make us all stupid. And you know, to a large degree, they had some good points on that because some of the stuff that you can watch on television will definitely make you dumber. We're dumber for the experience. There's no doubt about it, and it hasn't necessarily gotten a whole lot better. But is that because the technology is evil or because it's a distraction? And I will tell you, Wayne, that I don't know what the mission of Scholastic Books was, but they got to me before TV did.
2: Mm-hmm.
3: And the day that those books came in was a holiday to me. And the only thing that made me sad is I read them so fast. I couldn't. Encyclopedia Brown and Henry Huggins and Otis Spafford and all these stories and Three Boys in Space. I couldn't get through them fast enough. And then I had to wait another month for another order.
2: We'll talk more about the importance of reading when you join us next time on The Public Square.
4: 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Hi, I'm Chuck Bentley with my Money Life from Crown. 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There's strong interest in learning more about biblical financial principles and the resources of Crown Español. 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
5: Let's take a look at our weather forecast for the Peoria area. We're expecting mostly sunny skies today, a high of 86 degrees, winds could gust as high as 17 miles an hour, low of 62 overnight tonight under mostly clear skies, sunny on your Wednesday, highs near 85 tomorrow, and then highs near 87 on Thursday under sunny skies. Again today for your Tuesday, we're expecting mostly sunny skies, highs near 86.
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8: Let us run with endurance the race that is set before us, looking to Jesus, the founder and perfecter of our faith. In a barren wilderness, Jesus was led by the Spirit to be tempted by Satan. Weakened by hunger and thirst, the Son of God faced his enemy and taught us how to face that same enemy. Today, the story of 40 tough days in the life of Christ. From the Moody Church in Chicago, this is Running to Win with Dr. Erwin Lutzer, whose clear teaching helps us make it across the finish line. Pastor Lutzer is showing us portraits of Christ. He's calling, "Come and see Jesus." Pastor, it's hard to imagine the stress of lasting 40 days in a barren wilderness.
9: It is, Dave. It's very difficult to even imagine it. But of course, Jesus Christ was the Son of God. You and I would have died in the wilderness over that period of time, but he continued on. But let's not miss the point. The way in which Jesus countered the devil was through Scripture. Each time he quoted the Word of God. And you and I need to know the Word of God, and we need to learn how to pray the Word of God. That's why it is that I'm so excited to offer for you a book entitled Praying the Bible by Donald Whitney. Now, I have to say that this is a life-changing book because it will enable you to pray scriptural prayers. Even as you go through the scriptures, he teaches all of us how you and I can begin to pray scripture regularly. 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Now, as we listen, let us learn from Jesus, and let us make sure that we learn how to pray the scripture against our enemy. When I mention the word temptation, I think that all of you would agree that we intuitively understand what it is. And all of us at times have fallen into temptation, temptation of one kind or another. When I was in high school, I had a friend who always said that there's only one thing I can't resist, and that is temptation. What is temptation? Well, temptation is the opportunity for us to pursue and to fulfill what might be a legitimate need, but to do so illegitimately and wrongly. That's what temptation is. Nothing wrong with you desiring to get a good grade in school, but if you get that good grade and cheat, you've fallen into temptation. Nothing wrong with loving and being loved and wanting to be loved. Nothing wrong with that. But if we have wrong relationships or fulfill those desires with a wrong person, then of course we've sinned. We've fallen into temptation. Nothing wrong with wanting to earn money, but greed is sin. It was Martin Luther who said that we can't prevent birds from flying overhead, but we can prevent them from making a nest in our hair. What he meant was, temptation itself may not be wrong. It's not the problem. In fact, as we shall see today, we are led into temptation, but succumbing to temptation, the wrong decision in temptation. That's another story. Are you troubled by the fact that the Bible says in chapter 4, verse 1 of Matthew, and that's our text today, by the way, please turn to it. Are you troubled? It says in Matthew chapter 4, verse 1, then Jesus was led up by the Spirit into the wilderness to be tempted by the devil. He had just heard the wonderful words, "You are my beloved Son in whom I'm well pleased." Those beautiful words had been said. The baptism, and then there's the word, the Spirit drives Christ. It's even stronger than lead. The Spirit drives Christ into the wilderness to be tempted by the devil. You say, well, God doesn't tempt anybody. That is true. He does not solicit anyone to evil, but God does test us. And furthermore, it wasn't God soliciting Jesus to evil here. It was Satan. But God brought Jesus to the place of temptation. Does he bring you sometimes to the place of temptation? Do temptations come your way? Jesus is known in the Bible, 1 Corinthians chapter 15, as the last Adam or the second Adam. The first Adam was in a gorgeous paradise with all of his needs met, and he sinned. Jesus, the second Adam, is in a wilderness where none of his needs are met, and he overcomes the serpent, the devil. The first Adam is in a place where he has everything going for him. The second Adam is in a place where nothing is in his favor, and yet he stands against the devil. The first Adam became the head of a whole new race. And everyone now who participates and is born into the kingdom of the first Adam is born into the kingdom as a loser. Jesus also stands at the head of a brand new race of born again people. And whoever becomes a member of that kingdom becomes a winner, thanks to Jesus. So here in the desert, God places Jesus in a place where Jesus and the devil are going to tough it out. A couple of facts that we should know about this temptation. First of all, temptation, of course, has a purpose. Jesus was led of the Spirit into the desert to be tempted by the devil. What is the purpose? First of all, I'm going to give you the devil's purpose, and then I'm going to give you God's purpose. The devil's purpose in temptation always is to draw us away from God. It is to cut our fellowship off from God. And the devil does that with sin. And what he wants to do is to bring out the worst in us. He wants to draw us into a situation where that which is the worst comes out, where we believe that we are too far gone for God to care about us or to love us, so that we keep on going the devil's direction. And that's why he is called the Diabolos, which means the accuser, because he even accuses us about sins that have been forgiven. But also he is called Apollyon, and that word Apollyon means the destroyer. He comes to destroy, to do evil. That's his purpose. God has an entirely different purpose. God's purpose in temptation is to bring out the best in us and to give us an opportunity that we love God more than our passions. We love God more than having our needs met. We love God so supremely that we will choose in his favor when we are faced with that decision, and we will make a tough choice, even if it hurts and does not seem in the short run to be profitable. When we are faced with temptation, and if we make the right choice, if we make God's choice, God is glorified, Jesus receives honor, character is built, and the cause of Christ is advanced. That's God's intention. Why do you think it says in Genesis, God did tempt Abraham? The Hebrew word actually means God tested Abraham. God says, Abraham, sacrifice your son. What God was saying is, I know that you really love Isaac. You are absolutely in love with this boy, but do you love him more than you love me? God is asking. So God says, I'm going to test you to see where your loyalties lie. Temptation has a purpose. Secondly, temptations are diverse. They are diverse. They come in many different forms. Now, the bottom line is Satan's desire is always, always to make sin to look good to us. And what he'll do is he'll make it look good to us. And if he can make it to look good to us, our minds begin to rationalize so that sin not only looks good, but right to us. So we say, this is the right thing to do. And we encase our actions with all kinds of rationalizations. Usually looking at other people and saying, well, look at what they've done. This isn't too bad. And what Satan does is he uses lures, because he himself always must remain hidden. If he came to us in a fury, we'd be terrified. But as long as he's not there, as long as he uses disguise, we do not fear him. It's very important to him. Hunters will tell you this is true about animals. In the first apartment that Rebecca and I lived, we learned early on when we had a mouse problem that we did not solve it when the mice saw us. I won't go into detail, but what we needed to do is to get a trap, and it would be there whether we were physically present or not. And what we needed to do for the mouse is to put some cheese on that trap. That's all we wanted him to want and desire, is the cheese, because we knew that he didn't understand all this business of springs and wood and steel. And we turned out to be right. He didn't understand it. When you want to kill a bear, what do? You use a trap. You yourself get away, and you let the trap do the work for you, and you use meat. Satan has as many lures as there are interests among Americans, except that what he does is he concentrates on a few that he knows are most successful. But listen to me carefully. Behind the trap is the trapper, and behind the lie is the liar. What he wants to do is to put ideas in our minds that we think are our own so that we won't fear them. You've heard me say that when Ananias and Sapphira were having breakfast and eating their bagel, and the idea occurred to them to lie about the price of the land, if Satan had come into their kitchen, they would have been terrified and they'd have told the truth. But because they talked about it and because they thought it was their idea, they thought that this deceit need not be feared. And that's what the devil wants us to do. He wants us to think that the consequences are controllable and they're in our hands. Well, what kind of temptations did he give to Jesus? You'll notice that, first of all, Jesus has fasted for 40 days and 40 nights and is hungry. And the tempter comes to him, verse 4, and said, "If you're the Son of God, command these stones to become loaves of bread." Now, you must understand that Greek scholars tell us that it's not as if Satan is doubting that Jesus is the Son of God. The idea is, if you are the Son of God, and you are, then command these stones to be bread. Satan was not questioning whether Jesus was the Son of God. What he wanted Jesus to do is to fulfill a legitimate need illegitimately. Was there anything wrong with Jesus creating bread? No. Later on, he's going to do it for 5,000 people in one stretch. But this was not God's time to eat, and this was not the way he was to satisfy his desires. So Satan says, now, I'm questioning God's love. You say that God loves you, huh? If God loves you, why are you hungry? Tell me that. Comes to us and says, if God loves you, why are you single? If God loves you, why didn't that work out? Look at the love of God. What does the love of God mean when you're starving in a desert and there's no food? So Satan comes that way. And you'll notice that he's using now the desires of the body, the lust of the flesh. And Jesus says to him, "It is written, man shall not live by bread alone, but by every word that proceeds out of the mouth of God." Does the devil say, "Oh, you win, Jesus. One verse of scripture and I am out of here"? No. You know what he says? "Huh, you're going to quote scripture, huh? I can play your game too. I'll quote it too." Comes to him in verse 5, "Then the devil took him to the holy city and set him on the pinnacle of the temple and said to him, if you're the Son of God, throw yourself down." You quoted a verse? I'll quote one. "He will command his angels concerning you, and on their hands they will bear you up, lest you strike your foot against a stone." There's a verse for you, Jesus. So what he comes is with a scripture. It was customary in those days for false messiahs to do something spectacular like that. Say that I'm going to jump down, or I'm going to do this. And he's saying, if you're the Messiah, I'm appealing to your pride now. Everybody will see you jump down and live, and they'll say that you're the Messiah. Do it, Jesus. You know, I need to pause here and throw in a parenthesis. We live in a time when there is so much heresy on television by many television evangelists, not all of them, but some of them, who are receiving these special words from heaven, verses of scripture taken out of context. Can't you almost see somebody saying, "Oh, you know what the Lord just showed me? You know, the Lord just showed me that based on Psalm 91, you know, we could jump from the pinnacle of the temple he catches. Hallelujah." Not knowing that scripture out of context, unbalanced, wrested out of its proper hermeneutical context can be heresy. And so the devil comes and says, "You're using the Bible, Jesus? I'll use the Bible." Let me ask you something today. Has the Bible ever been used to justify foolish, silly things, including sin? The answer is yes, of course it's been used. Some people say, "Well, he misquoted scripture. He left out a phrase. He will keep you, quote, in all your ways." I've thought about that. I'm not so convinced as others that the devil here deliberately did that. He may have just, his memory might have skipped a cog there, and he missed a phrase, something like school students sometimes do when they're quoting scripture. Maybe there's significance there, but my point is, he's using the Bible to say, Jesus, do something spectacular, but Jesus would have no part in cheap sensationalism and to try to glorify himself and to do something spectacular. Wasn't it in one of the musicals where it says, if you're the Son of God, you know, walk across Pilate's swimming pool? Jesus isn't into that kind of silliness. So then the devil, Jesus says to him again, verse 7, underline the little word again, Jesus keeps quoting scripture too, you shall not put the Lord your God to the test. You know, you're not going to ask Jesus to act presumptuously based on a text taken out of context. Verse 8, the devil took him to a very high mountain and showed him all the kingdoms of the world and all their glory. And he said to him, all these I will give you if you fall down and worship me. Wow, takes your breath away. And Jesus said to him, begone, Satan, for it is written, you shall worship the Lord your God only, and him also only you shall serve. I can imagine the devil saying, I'm not asking about service, I'm asking about worship. And Jesus is saying, whoever you serve, you do worship, you know. I don't know how the devil did this, but it's possible that he actually in some way was able to show Jesus all the kingdoms of the earth, maybe the pyramids of Egypt, maybe the Acropolis, which was of course already standing in Athens, the glories of Rome. And he says, all these things I will give you. Just worship me and you can have them. You see, the devil understood Psalm 2 very well, because in Psalm 2, God says, I'm going to take my son and I'm going to make him son over the kingdoms. He shall rule over the nations. And so the devil is saying, what you need to do is not to go to the cross, take a shortcut, worship me, and you can have it all now. Don't worry about the future. The future has too much pain, it has too much hurt. You can get it at this moment. Just worship me. If Jesus had succumbed to this temptation, of course, instead of redeeming the world, he'd have ended up joining the world, and you and I would not be redeemed if Jesus had done this. But what Satan says to us today in this last temptation is, in a sense, a culmination of all of them. What he's saying is, what you can do is, you can have it today, and don't worry about tomorrow.
10: And you know, my friend, Satan says the very same thing to us repeatedly. You can worry about today, enjoy today, don't worry about the future. But it's the future that really matters. And you know, the way in which you and I pray has great implications for that future. That's why we're making available for you a book entitled Praying the Bible by Donald Whitney. Now, what this book will do is to enable you to take passages of Scripture, almost any passage, and make it into a prayer. And then you don't even have to add the words, if it be thy will. 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It'll be transforming for your prayer life.
8: It's time once again for you to ask Pastor Lutzer a question about the Bible or the Christian life. True confessions. Are there times when it's better to not confess a sin? Listen to this question posed by an anonymous listener. He says that one of the principles of recovery is to make amends, except when to do so is to cause harm to others.
11: If a man commits adultery, then repents, confesses to God and to his pastor and to some friends, must he also confess to his wife, especially if he knows that this would cause great harm to her and the children? His wife has no idea of what happened. If you say, yes, he should, what is your scriptural basis for that opinion?
12: Well, as I listen to this question, I'm reminded of the fact that human beings certainly do get themselves into a difficult dilemma, don't they? Sin somehow entangles us, and we get into these very, very difficult situations. Now, my friend, I'm not going to give you the answer that I suspect you wish I were to give you. You're probably hoping that I will say, no, the man does not have to confess this to his wife. But I can't say that. Let me give you a couple of scenarios. Number one, you say that you've confessed it. If you're the one, by the way, and the question is unclear as to whether or not the person asking the question is the man who committed adultery. But since this is anonymous, I can just simply assume that for the moment. What you are saying is that you've confessed to your pastor and some friends. What if what you did got out and got back to your wife? Oftentimes that happens. Somehow it's so difficult to keep a lid on these things. Now you ask your wife and your children, well, hopefully, I hope that the children will be protected from knowing all about this. So for that reason, I think that it is wise for you to confess to your wife. Secondly, you should not do it probably on your own. I've been in situations like this as a pastor, and it is much better for me to be present as a pastor when two people need to be reconciled on such a very, very difficult issue. And I suggest that you go to a counselor, that you go to your pastor, and that he be present when this confession takes place so that he can give some rationality and some peace to the situation, because it will be a very, very difficult experience. But at the same time, your wife needs to know that in good faith you did confess it to others, so you are serious about repentance. And even though it would hurt her greatly, God sometimes does wound us and cut us in order that he might heal us. This might be ultimately a path of real restoration. Now, I speak hesitantly because I know how difficult this situation is, and I know that good Christians disagree with me on this. But you've asked for my opinion, and then you say, what is your scriptural basis? Well, there is no verse in the Bible that says a man must confess to his wife, but there are plenty of verses that talk about forgiving one another and confessing to one another. And when we have hurt someone, that it is our responsibility to make restoration. So this is my interpretation of those verses. I trust that God will give you much grace. I pray that your wife will be prepared for this, possibly by the pastor. And in this way, your conscience will be clear. The issue will be out on the table, hopefully forgiven, cleansed, so that the two of you can move on.
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13: With SRN News, I'm Bob Agnew in Washington. On Capitol Hill this morning, here's Senator Lindsey Graham being eulogized as his flag draped casket arrived today at the U.S. Capitol. That's where the Republican lawmaker served more than 30 years and was considered one of the Congress's top deal makers and one able to accomplish things by reaching out to both sides. Top dignitaries were on hand to pay their tribute as he lie in state, as well as some of these visitors.
14: I believe that Senator Graham is a true patriot. Yeah, he has spent most of his life in serving this country, from being an Air Force and being a senator. And he is one of those great senators that didn't enrich himself.
15: I'm paying respects to Lindsey Graham. He stood where it mattered when it came to the President Trump's administration and the Supreme Court.
13: And Vice President J.D. Vance called Graham a swashbuckling character and a true American original, not to mention one who was loved by his own staff.
16: What a testament to a man that he has so much loyal and devoted staff. I think that's the first thing I want to tell about Lindsey Graham. I want to tell some stories, but I also want to make an observation, which is that Lindsey Graham loved people from all walks of life. I think in part because of the way that he grew up, because of the fact that he wasn't handed everything. He was fascinated in everybody.
13: And Senate Majority Leader John Thune said Graham was what he called a towering figure. A funeral still set to be held later today at Washington National Cathedral. They're cleaning up from a tornado in Menasha, Wisconsin. This lady had the wind bring down a 100-year-old tree in her yard.
17: I heard a big crack, and I saw this limb go into the garage. And I headed down to the basement with my kitty. And when I come up, it's like a war zone here.
13: This comment's courtesy of WBAY-TV. This is SRN News. Christian leaders are debating artificial intelligence. Michael Harrington has a report.
18: At the Missional AI Summit in London, attendees concluded that the faith community must seek to shape the future of the technology before non-believers do so. But how? That's where the leaders differ. Some summit speakers argued that Christians need to get educated about AI so they can use it wisely. Others said the focus must be on warning society about the dangers of the technology, reminding people that AI is neither human nor is it God. Michael Harrington reporting.
13: A Texas appeals court has dismissed an injunction that forced a Houston area midwife to close her clinics. The court ruled that Texas Attorney General Ken Paxton's office relied solely on an anonymous email as evidence that Maria Rosas had violated the state's 2022 abortion ban. The appeals court did not give an opinion on the validity of the accusations against Rosas. This is SRN News. There's an update out now on the health of former Senate Republican leader, Majority Leader Mitch McConnell.
19: The update includes a statement from the Congressional Office of the Attending Physician stating 84-year-old Senator McConnell has not yet been medically cleared to leave a rehabilitation facility where he's undergoing physical therapy. It means he will miss the annual Fancy Farm Picnic, which features speeches from politicians throughout Kentucky who are running for office. McConnell is not running for re-election. He was admitted to a hospital last month and revealed weeks later that it was because of a fall. The attending physician's report also says McConnell's bout with childhood polio continues to be a significant factor in his mobility. Ed Donahue, Washington.
13: KFC founder Harlan Sanders' pressure cooker and his black bow tie, among dozens of items being offered for sale at an auction this week. The family who bought the dinner house and residence in Kentucky is auctioning off some of those artifacts. More of these stories at SRN.
5: Let's take a look at our weather forecast for the Peoria area. We're expecting mostly sunny skies today, a high of 86 degrees, winds could gust as high as 17 miles an hour, low of 62 overnight tonight under mostly clear skies, sunny on your Wednesday, highs near 85 tomorrow, and then highs near 87 on Thursday under sunny skies. Again today for your Tuesday, we're expecting mostly sunny skies, highs near 86.
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Passion with Melody Malone. I've witnessed it. I've seen a lot. I've seen the Lord work really wonderful things in people's lives, in my own life. And then I've also seen situations where I'm still waiting to see what his ultimate purpose is. Here's 10th Avenue North.

Chris Tomlin, Glory in the Highest. We had that great Vacation Bible School 5-day. And, you know, back in February when I was thinking about it, I just felt the Lord saying, do it. You know, just that impression on my heart. And then I'm like, Lord, I don't have energy. And he says, I'll give you the energy. You know, just those moments where the Holy Spirit is talking to us. Well, one of the presenters at the 5-day club was going over the story of Philip and the Ethiopian eunuch. And he talked about how, you know, Philip was told to go by the Lord. And then he said, but that doesn't happen anymore. I wanted to jump out of my seat and say, wait, God told me to go and get this whole thing right here going. I mean, God has told me to go on so many levels where the Holy Spirit, he impresses us. He uses scripture, absolutely. But the Holy Spirit is living and active and sharper than any two-edged sword, and he's getting it done. So, yeah, I did not stand up. I did not. You will be very proud of me. But I, in my heart, I was saying, no, God still, his sweet spirit, his clear, still, soft spirit tells us to go.

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0: Who doesn't want that for our kids? I know I do. Jeremy wrote in and suggested that we talk about not giving our kids what he called a Disney World life. While everybody wants to see our kids happy, sometimes we can go overboard, giving them everything their little hearts desire. This can backfire in a big way. It can create a I want or I need mentality. While we all want our kids to have a better life than we did, ask this question. Was it really that bad? You felt good when you earned it yourself. Just say no once in a while. Let's give our kids opportunities to earn money to buy their own things. Let's also encourage them to have a giving spirit.
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2: 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This has been the WBNH Community Calendar. 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

Stephen McWhirter on WBNH. Come, Jesus, come. We're looking forward to the return of the Lord Jesus Christ. I know there's good stuff happening here. And, you know, some days I don't feel so ready to see the Lord. Just got some stuff to do. But, you know, in that moment, we are not going to argue with him. Here's Maverick City Music, Jireh.

0: why is it our brain, it always seems to want to settle in on things that we still have yet to see, but let's go for it. Let's just think about what we are grateful for today. Maybe it is a job. Maybe not your perfect job, but you've got a job. Maybe it's lunch. Maybe it's leftovers, but we can still be grateful.
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2: In our spiritual life, we can hear the voice of God, and when we step out of the zone, we stop hearing the voice of God because we're too far away from God to hear His voice speaking to us. Not that God is not speaking, but we're too far out of the God zone to hear Him speaking. God is inviting us, but we don't respond because His voice is unclear. God is saying it's your turn, but we're missing our turn because we're out of the zone and we can't hear when God is clearly trying to get our attention.
1: Mark is the author of Unstuck, Out of Your Cave, Into Your Call. 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

0: perfectly.
1: 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Rejoice. Well, this is your chance, my friend, to see some cute animals and, you know, swat the flies and just get that great fair experience. It's the Tazewell County 4-H Show and Junior Fair. It's taking place, you know, in Pekin, right down the road. And it is going on right now, the 27th through the 29th. 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It amazes me. Every 4-H fair, I go, where in the world did they come up with that? It's kind of fun. 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

Evan Wickham everywhere on WBNH. You know, we can always use volunteers. We are just all about getting believers together and doing things that will enrich the community. And a big one is coming up. And this is our WBNH cookout. It's happening Saturday, August the 29th. So helping hands are always requested to, you know, get those tables set up, help with the tents, put down the decorations and the tablecloths, and just other things. It's fun. And then afterwards, you know, you don't have to do both ends of it. Do the front end, and then others can do the back end, where we just kind of tidy everything up, put it back in its little place. So if you want to be a volunteer, let us know here at WBNH. Just give Carla a call. Here's Peter Burton, Where Would I Be?

0: This is FEBC Today with Ed Cannon, the president of the Far East Broadcasting Company. Ed, I'll bet that you've seen a few interesting things around the world as you've traveled on behalf of the ministry.
1: That's an interesting question, Wayne. I was just in Thailand, and we visited an ancient site of a Buddhist statue. It was covered with clay for over 1,000 years. And they thought, well, this is a Buddhist statue, but because it was clay, nobody bothered it. It didn't have any value.
0: How big is this thing?
1: Well, it's about 15 feet high.
0: Oh, my goodness.
1: And in 1965, the statue started to sink. The foundation was slipping, and so they were going to recast it. And when they went to move it, the straps on the crane broke, and some of the clay chipped off, and they realized it is solid gold.
0: Oh, my goodness.
1: It weighs 5.5 tons of solid gold. We calculated the meltdown value of that gold is $600 and some million. But the interesting thing was, here's this giant statue, and surrounding it were people praying to the golden statue, all sorts of little temples. There was a line outside where people were standing in line to whisper into the ear of a 3-foot golden rat. So I see temples everywhere, all these false religions, and it brings me back to John chapter 14, verse 6. I am the way and the truth and the life. No one comes to the Father but through me.
0: And underline no one.
1: No one. Not in... Right. And this is what FEBC is all about. Join me as we pray to drive people to the truth of Christ and His gospel.
0: What a great verse to meditate on through the day. Thank you for that, Ed. You'll find more information about the Far East Broadcasting Company at febc.org. 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

Ignoring hard things, it doesn't make them go away. Sometimes it just makes things worse. So just look at the hard thing and say, yes, Lord, your will be done. Paul had to do it. He had a thorn in the flesh and it was not going, and he asked God three times. So go ahead and ask. Do your three times. Do more. And just say, Lord, still, your will be done.

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2: With SRN News, I'm Bob Agnew in Washington. Lord God, a lot of tributes today on Capitol Hill as the body of U.S. Senator Lindsey Graham lie in state. He was remembered fondly by some of his fellow colleagues as well as a number of visitors who just stopped by. Senate Majority Leader John Thune says that Graham fought hard for the causes he believed in, including his pro-life positions.
3: Until my last breath, I will be fighting for this cause, he said. And he was. He was a fierce defender of Ukraine. He was a fierce defender of the unborn. And on the surface, these might seem like two completely separate issues, but it strikes me that in another way, they are both of a piece. In both cases, Lindsey Graham saw injustice, and he spoke up.
2: And Vice President J.D. Vance told an audience of current and former lawmakers, and Graham admires, quote, "May God rest the soul of Senator Lindsey Graham, a true American original." Americans' confidence in the economy fell this month as gas prices resumed their climb after the U.S. and Iran stepped up their fighting.
4: The Conference Board said Tuesday that its Consumer Confidence Index fell to 90.8 in July from 92.2 in June. Consumers' view of current business and labor market conditions fell by 3.6 points to 114.9, the third straight monthly decline. Consumer attitudes had improved modestly in June as gas prices came down to around $3.70 a gallon.
2: That is Bernie Bennett reporting. And the mayor of New York City brushing off the relatives of 9/11 families, calling in on him not to attend the ceremonies.
5: The families of 9/11 victims collecting more than 21,000 signatures so far on the petition website change.org. They're calling for the city's first Muslim mayor, Zoran Mamdani, to stay clear of the ceremony because of his associations with people who have minimized the radical Islamic terrorist attack. The mayor saying he will attend.
2: And that report from correspondent Laura Winters, and this is SRN News. New guidance on religious liberty coming from the Trump administration. Here's correspondent Michael Harrington.
6: The Department of Justice has sent a memo to all executive branch agencies updating religious freedom rules in light of recent Supreme Court rulings and adding a section on parental rights. Kelly Shackelford of First Liberty Institute is praising the DOJ guidance, saying it will, quote, ensure that the federal government will respect the religious liberty rights of all Americans when implementing the president's policies. Michael Harrington reporting.
2: Benjamin Netanyahu says New York Mayor Zoran Mamdani is fomenting hate by calling the Israeli prime minister a war criminal who should be arrested if he pays a visit to the city. Speaking to Fox News, Netanyahu said he fully intends to attend the United Nations General Assembly gathering of world leaders in New York this fall. Mamdani has publicly admitted that he actually lacks the authority to arrest Netanyahu. This is SRN News. The co-host of NBC's Today Show, Savannah Guthrie, releasing a new video begging her mother's kidnappers to lead them to her body. And Nancy Guthrie has been missing since she was snatched from her home in Tucson back on February 1st of this year. A Secret Service agent arrested for allegedly taking part in a college hazing.
7: Florida authorities have arrested a U.S. Secret Service agent and two other men on felony charges, saying they committed brutal beatings as part of a fraternity hazing ritual. One of the defendants, 29-year-old Marquez Christopher Pinder, is an agent in the Miami field office and is now on administrative leave. Pinder and the two other defendants are charged with felony hazing, aggravated battery, and attempted manslaughter. Pinder's arrest warrants says a University of Miami graduate student and another young man required hospitalization for severe injuries.
2: And this is SRN News.
1: Let's take a look at our weather forecast for the Peoria area. We're expecting mostly sunny skies today, a high of 86 degrees, winds could gust as high as 17 miles an hour. Low of 62 overnight tonight under mostly clear skies. Sunny on your Wednesday, highs near 85 tomorrow, and then highs near 87 on Thursday under sunny skies. Again today for your Tuesday, we're expecting mostly sunny skies, highs near 86.
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10: Beloved, listen, Jesus is a Jew. He lived as a Jew. He died as a Jew. He sits in heaven right now, clothed in Jewish clothes. And what the Father wants to do is help Jewish people understand that believing in Jesus is not an un-Jewish thing.

0: You know, it's easy to think of Judaism and Christianity as completely separate. But how did believing in a Jewish Messiah become something that was viewed as un-Jewish? Well, hello and welcome to Discovering the Jewish Jesus. I'm your host, Dustin Roberts. Today, Rabbi Schneider is going to share on that divide between Judaism and Christianity and why following Yeshua doesn't mean turning away from Jewish identity. So let's get started. Here's Rabbi with today's message on how Judaism and Christianity separated.
1: This series that I'm in right now, I know that it's going to really change some of your lives. I am sharing with you how it is that Judaism and Christianity separated from each other. This is now the second part in the series. Jesus came as a Jew. He lived as a Jew. When he was born, right, the wise men said, "Where is he that was born, King of the Jews?" When he was crucified, there was a sign above his head that read, "Jesus of Nazareth, King of the Jews." His last meal on earth with his disciples was a Passover meal. Beloved, he sits in heaven today as the Lion from the tribe of Judah, and he's coming back, listen now, as the offspring of David. And the heaven that you're going to has a capital city called New Jerusalem, whose gates are inscribed with the 12 tribes of Israel. I'm going to continue on today. I'm going to move from the foundation when I showed you how Jesus never came.

showed you how Jesus never came to start a new religion called Christianity, but rather he came, beloved, to fulfill that which was already given to the Hebrew people from God in what we call the Old Testament, what Jewish people call the Tanakh. We're speaking of it as the Hebrew Bible. So Jesus then never came to start a religion that would be separated from Judaism, but he came to fulfill that which had already been spoken about through Moses and the prophets. That's why Jesus said in John 5 to the Jewish people, if you believed in Moses, you'd believe me, he said, for Moses wrote of me. And in Luke 24, he brought his disciples on a journey through the law of Moses and the prophets, showing them in the law of Moses, in Genesis, Exodus, Leviticus, Numbers, Deuteronomy, he showed them all the things that were written in the Torah and in the prophets, Daniel, etc., the things concerning himself. You see, Jesus, beloved, is what brings the Tanakh or the Old Testament to its climax. It hits the mark in Jesus. So once again, we're moving forward right now. How then are we at a place today where people look at me, a Jewish person, and say, how could you be a Christian? You're a Jew. And how is it today that both Christians and Jews don't see the connection between Christianity and Judaism? You see, one way to understand this phenomenon, beloved, is that Judaism is the mother of Christianity. Judaism gave birth to what the world calls Christianity, but Jesus is also the fulfillment of it all. How did it happen? Let's talk about now, how did this get separated? How did we lose sight of this phenomenon? First of all, I want to talk about this. We're going to the Gospel of John. And in the Gospel of John, we find a remarkable clue as to one of the first causes that led Jewish people away from Jesus and eventually caused Christians to not understand that their faith is rooted in the scriptures of the Hebrew Bible. In John chapter 11, listen now, we read about the phenomenal climactic miracle of Yeshua HaMashiach when he raised, beloved church, Lazarus from the dead. Now, let me ask you a question. If you saw somebody raise somebody from the dead, wouldn't that get your attention? Well, let me show you what happened in Jesus' day and in his life right after he raised Lazarus from the dead. I'm going now to the Gospel of John, chapter 11. I'm going to read verses number 47, 48, and then 53. Hear the word of God. Therefore, the chief priests and the Pharisees convened a council and were saying, what are we doing? For if this man continues performing many signs, if we let him go on like this, all men will believe in him, and the Romans will come and take away both our place and our nation. Let me read it again because I want these words to really sink in. Jesus just got done raising Lazarus from the dead. Incredible miracle. You'd think everybody would be excited, but listen. The Pharisees and the chief priest were not excited, but rather they were fearful and intimidated and jealous. So how did they react? Listen again. What are we doing? This man is performing many signs. If we let him go on like this, all men will believe in him, and the Romans will come and take away both our place and our nation. Continuing now to verse number 53 of the same episode. So from that day on, they planned together to kill him. So the beginning of this fragmentation between faith in Jesus and the religion of the traditional Jews of Jesus' time, which became the foundation of modern-day Judaism, the beginning of the separation, beloved, listen to me, was rooted in the Pharisees' jealousy and fear of Jesus. What were they afraid of? They said, what are we doing? They said to one another, we've got to stop this man, because if we let him continue on performing miracles, everybody's going to believe in him. And if everyone believes in him, the Pharisees said, we're going to lose our place and we're going to lose our nation.
In other words, the Pharisees

0: Pharisees' primary reaction to Jesus was rooted in fear and insecurity. They were so concerned about losing their followers to Jesus, so concerned about losing their place of religious authority, that they said, we got to kill Jesus so that we don't lose what we have. They said, listen, once again, they said, verse 53, so from that day on, it says, concerning them, they planned together to kill him. You know, in the old time mafia wars, back in the 1980s, they had all these different mafia families controlling different sections of New York City. And if one mafia family started doing business in the territory of another mafia family, then war would break out because the mafia family whose territory was invaded would react to stop their territory from being invaded. And so they would try to kill the invading mafia family. That's what was going on, beloved, conceptually in Jesus's day. Understand this, that in the time of the New Testament, the religious leaders, they weren't just religious leaders. They were the most influential and oftentimes the wealthiest people in the land. It wasn't a secular society. It was a religious society. And so to be a Pharisee was to be walking in the highest station of life, so to speak. And so when these Pharisees recognized that they were losing their place because people, again, were turning away from them to follow Jesus instead, they violently reacted. They said, we've got to do away with Jesus so we don't lose our place and our nation. Why did they say our nation? Because the Romans, who actually were the governmental heads of Israel during the time of Yeshua, they granted a certain amount of freedom to the Jewish people living in the land. But the Jewish people of Jesus's day, they weren't sovereign in Israel. They were living under Roman occupation and under a Roman government. And so what the Romans did is they gave the Jewish people a certain amount of freedom, and they recognized the Pharisees as the ones that were the heads of the Jewish people. And so they allowed the Pharisees a voice and a place of power in terms of their influence. But what the Pharisees were concerned about is that when so many Jews started following Jesus, the Romans would no longer look to the Pharisees to get their cues from, but instead they would begin to look to Jesus, and Jesus would be the one that would become not only the religious leader, but the Pharisees were concerned that he would also become a political leader and have a place in the government. And so the Pharisees said, what are we doing? We're going to lose our place if we let Jesus continue and our nation. And again, it says from that day forward, they plotted together as to how to kill him.
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0: Now, here's what I want you to understand. This is very critical, beloved church, and very important. I know that I've been a bit redundant, but I really want to stress some of these things. Listen to this key that I'm going to share with you now. In 70 AD, the Romans destroyed the temple. The Jewish people were just, there was just too much a rebellion going on in the land. And finally, the Romans reacted to their rebellion. And so the Romans came in and destroyed the temple. When the temple was destroyed, now I'm talking about, this is the temple that was patterned after the pattern that God showed Moses in the wilderness. When the temple was destroyed by the Romans in 70 AD, a cataclysmic blow was dealt to the Jewish people. Why? Because their whole religious system, beloved, was centered in the temple. It was centered, listen now, on the sacrifices, the priesthood, and the temple. In other words, you think about how were the Jewish people instructed to worship God? It was through a sacrificial system. For example, the highest holy day of the Jewish year, Yom Kippur, the Day of Atonement. What was the center of Yom Kippur, the Day of Atonement? What? It was the blood of a bull and the blood of a goat that was offered for their sins in the Holy of Holies. And all year long, sacrifices were going on. Burnt offerings, peace offerings, free will offerings. It was a sacrificial way of approaching God through the sacrifices of the animals. And those that administered these sacrifices were the priests, the priesthood, the Levitical priesthood. So when the temple was destroyed, sacrifices could no longer be offered because sacrifices could be only offered in the temple. So when the temple was destroyed, the sacrifices stopped, and without a temple, without sacrifices, listen, there was no need for the priesthood, so the priesthood scattered and fell apart. So the three primary pillars of the religion of the Jewish people at this time were the temple, the sacrifices, and the priesthood, and when the temple was destroyed, all those pillars fell. So what happened was, because Judaism could no longer be practiced the way it had been practiced for hundreds and hundreds and hundreds and hundreds and hundreds of years, according to the Torah, because it could no longer be practiced that way without the sacrifice, the temple, and the priesthood, the leading Jews got together in 90 AD, okay, 20 years after the temple was destroyed, in a place called Yavne. And they got together. Listen, these were the Pharisees convening in this council at Yavne. And they discussed, how can we ensure the continuation and the survival of our people and our religion? And what they had to do, get it now, church, was they had to reinvent Judaism. And so they said, for example, you know what? Even though we can't offer sacrifices anymore, they said, sacrifices aren't really important because God is not looking for sacrifices. He's looking for a broken heart, they said, and a contrite spirit. And they replaced the sacrifices, listen now, beloved, with liturgy and traditions. And so again, sacrifices could no longer be offered. So the Jewish leaders had to replace that which would hold Judaism together. And they did it, beloved, through liturgy and through other traditions. Now, here's what's really interesting. This new form of Judaism that we are talking about being conceived, or a better word would be really being brought forth more fully in 90 AD, this form of Judaism is known today as Rabbinic Judaism, because it's no longer the religion so much so that's based on the Old Testament or the Tanakh, but it's now Rabbinic Judaism. It's the new form of Judaism that was invented by the rabbis to hold the Jewish people together. Now hear me, stay with me now. Here's the point. Who were these Pharisees that got together in Yavne in 90 AD that reinvented Judaism? Who were these Pharisees? Listen to me. They were, in some cases, the same Pharisees that wanted to put Jesus to death in John chapter 11 and their sons. So this reinvention of Judaism in 90 AD actually came from the heart of those that wanted to kill Jesus. So within Judaism, from every generation onward, this anti-Jesus mindset has been passed on to every generation by osmosis. In other words, listen, being Jewish, we are raised in an environment that we're just taught that we shouldn't believe in Jesus. We don't know why we shouldn't believe in Jesus. We don't question why we shouldn't believe in Jesus. We never read the scriptures to see whether we should believe in Jesus or not. We just pick up in our home that we shouldn't believe in Jesus. And so mindlessly going forward, that's what we do as Jewish people. We just don't believe in Jesus. Why? Because I'm a Jew. Without realizing that one of the reasons that we're rejecting Jesus goes all the way back to these Pharisees that wanted to kill him, not because they examined the scriptures and thought that he was false, but rather because he made them insecure because they were losing their place of influence to him. Are you hearing what I'm saying, church? That today, Jewish people reject Jesus without understanding that part of the reason that they're rejecting him goes all the way back almost 2,000 years to these Pharisees that rejected him, not because they truly thought he was a false prophet, but rather because they were afraid of losing their place to Jesus because they became jealous of him and as a result sought to eliminate him. And so I want to challenge you today, if you're a Jewish person, to think about this for a second. Now, if this was the only thing I had to share, it wouldn't be enough. I'm going to share with you many other reasons that Jewish people look at Christianity as something that is un-Jewish. And I don't even like to use the word Christianity because Jesus never used the word Christianity. In fact, the New Testament never uses the word Christianity. Now, don't misunderstand. I believe in Christianity, but Christianity is just a term that the church fathers created to define the belief system that those that believe in Jesus follow. And that's fine. But I'm just getting back to the Bible basics. I'm bringing you back before that. And what I'm simply saying is that Jesus never came to start a new religion with a different name, but he came, according to John 4:22, to fulfill Judaism. He said to the woman of Samaria, he said, woman, he said, she wasn't practicing Judaism. He said to the woman, woman, you don't know what you're worshiping, he said. He said, we know what we worship, for salvation is from the Jews. Let me tell you, beloved, if you're not convinced that believing in Jesus is a Jewish thing, whether you're a Jew or Gentile, I promise you this, you're going to become convinced because Jesus is going to return in Revelation 22 as the offspring of David and the Lion of Judah. And you're going to go to that city called New Jerusalem, whose gates are inscribed with the 12 tribes of Israel. Beloved, listen, Jesus is a Jew. He came as a Jew. He lived as a Jew. He died as a Jew. He sits in heaven right now, clothed in Jewish clothes. And what the Father wants to do is help Jewish people understand that believing in Jesus is not an un-Jewish thing. And he wants the church to appreciate the Jewish roots of her heritage. I just want to bless you and pray for you in the name of the Lord. Father, I just pray today that the words that have gone forth from my mouth, Father God, that you would anoint them and cause them to have effect, Father God, to have increase, to have, Father God, impact in the lives and hearts and minds of those that have listened today. And I pray, Father God, that those that are hearing this word would not use it as a sword to combat people with because they have this knowledge, but rather, Father, that it would simply increase their love for you, for Jewish people, and Father God, for the church, to help the church understand the Jewish roots of our faith. For Father, you have told us that the goal of our instruction, you said to us, Father, through Paul and Timothy, is love. Beloved, just as Jesus came out of Jerusalem, he's going to return to the world through Jerusalem. I want you to hear me very carefully. Jesus will not return until there's a mass of Jewish people living on the earth that believe in him and are calling upon him to return. This is why Paul said in the book of Romans, if the Gentiles were blessed when the Jews rejected the gospel, he said, how much more will the Gentiles be blessed when the Jews receive the gospel? Beloved, listen to me. When Jewish people receive Jesus and begin to call upon him to return, there's going to be a critical mass of them that will bring in, usher in his return. I want to thank you for your love and for your financial support. I want to encourage you to continue to invest in me, to continue to invest in this ministry. God has given me cutting edge strategies to reach the nation of Israel with the gospel. Beloved, their salvation is bound to your salvation because when Jewish people once again receive Jesus as Messiah, Jesus will return and you and I will see him face to face. Remember, the Lord said, blessed are those that pray for the peace of Jerusalem, and there will not be peace there until they know Messiah Jesus as Lord. Discovering the Jewish Jesus is a cutting edge ministry that's reaching Israel with the gospel, and we need your financial support to do it. 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
1: 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That's 888-697-2224. Thank you so much for your support. We really appreciate it. And you know, sometimes you just need a little encouragement in the middle of your day, something that helps you focus, breathe, and remember what really matters. That's why we'd love for you to connect with Discovering the Jewish Jesus on social media, where you'll find short videos, meaningful teachings from Rabbi, ministry updates, biblical insights, and even timely reminders that can help you stay grounded in the Word of God. It's also a simple way to see what God is doing through the ministry and to share messages of hope with friends and family who might need them. So take a moment right now and follow the Discovering the Jewish Jesus Facebook page. Think of it as a place that you can return to during the week for truth, perspective, and a fresh reminder that you're not walking alone. There's a community of people there who believe exactly like you. And now let's wrap up today's special message with God's sacred and special blessing, the Aaronic blessing. Here's Rabbi Schneider.
0: In the book of Numbers, chapter 6, the Lord gave instructions to Moses and Aaron to speak this blessing over his people. And the Lord said, "When you speak these words over my people, I will place my name on them and bless them. Receive the impartations of the Lord's blessings. The Lord bless you and keep you. The Lord make his face shine on you and be gracious to you. The Lord lift you up with his countenance, and the Lord give you, beloved one, his peace." And now in Hebrew.

0: God bless you, and shalom.
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2: On the island of Crete stands an olive tree estimated to be 3,000 years old. Astonishingly, this ancient tree still bears fruit. Which fruit? Olives, of course. Yes, olives are a fruit. What else would it bear? Welcome back to Today in the Word, the daily devotional from your friends at Moody Bible Institute. I'm Donna Leland, honored to be sharing today's reading with you. The same litmus test we apply to false prophets can also be applied to all self-identified followers of Christ. Some are true, but some are false. The latter will be thrown into the fire, that is, sent to hell. They never did possess genuine saving faith. The principle is straightforward. A good tree will bear good fruit, and a bad tree bears bad fruit. This is stated in one verse and repeated for emphasis in the next. It is simply impossible for this not to be true. It cannot not be true. The application is similarly direct. Today in the Word, Jesus says in Matthew 7:20, "By their fruit you will recognize them." In context, "them" means false prophets, but it can also refer to self-professed followers of Christ, given the verses that follow. As mentioned yesterday, fruit means the results of a person's words and actions. We should be careful, though, to see fruit as God does. Too often, we see it in terms of American culture. For example, if a church is growing in numbers or resources, we assume this is godly success. But he doesn't evaluate in such ways. To the Lord, it's all about faithfulness and obedience. If you enjoy these devotionals, we encourage you to share them with your friends. We've made it easy at todayintheword.org. That's todayintheword.org.
3: 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Learn about it next on Today's Creation Moment. And now, here's our Creation Moment host, Ian Taylor.
4: We are all familiar with the evolutionary tree of life. It is supposed to depict how life began as a single-celled organism and over immense periods of time mutated into all the various forms of life we see today. We have offered several Creation Moments programs recently that explained how new genetic studies simply do not support this evolutionary tree. Those of us who accept young Earth creationism are not the only ones who are beginning to notice this problem. Creatures that are completely unrelated, according to the evolutionary tree, have been found to have very similar genes. More often than not, DNA information disagrees with a creature's supposed lineage as it is presented on the evolutionary tree of life. Very different creatures, unrelated according to the evolutionary tree, develop from very similar genes. Our genetic knowledge of creatures is most complete with the simpler organisms. Even evolutionists have admitted that microorganisms without a nucleus do not fit into any kind of evolutionary tree. The facts are killing the evolutionary tree of life. Some evolutionists are admitting that the history of life cannot be represented as a tree. Some even ask whether the history of life can ever be known with any certainty. In short, the new genetic information now rapidly accumulating supports the Bible's teaching that each kind of creature was separately created. New genetic information shows that there are multiple trunks to the tree of life. We may be reminded, however, that the only real source of life is our risen Savior, Jesus Christ.
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6: Let's take a look at our weather forecast for the Peoria area. We're expecting mostly sunny skies today, a high of 86 degrees, winds could gust as high as 17 miles an hour, low of 62 overnight tonight under mostly clear skies, sunny on your Wednesday, highs near 85 tomorrow, and then highs near 87 on Thursday under sunny skies. Again today for your Tuesday, we're expecting mostly sunny skies, highs near 86.
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0: We're in 1 Corinthians again today in chapters 5 and 6, where Paul says immorality in the church must be judged. Also, we're not to sue our brethren, and we're to glorify God in body and spirit. 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
1: It is actually reported that there is sexual immorality among you, and such sexual immorality as is not even named among the Gentiles, that a man has his father's wife. And you are puffed up and have not rather mourned that he who has done this deed might be taken away from among you. For I, indeed, as absent in body but present in spirit, have already judged as though I were present him who has so done this deed. In the name of our Lord Jesus Christ, when you are gathered together, along with my spirit, with the power of our Lord Jesus Christ, deliver such a one to Satan for the destruction of the flesh, that his spirit may be saved in the day of the Lord Jesus. Your glorying is not good. Do you not know that a little leaven leavens the whole lump? Therefore purge out the old leaven, that you may be a new lump, since you truly are unleavened. For indeed Christ, our Passover, was sacrificed for us. Therefore let us keep the feast, not with old leaven, nor with the leaven of malice and wickedness, but with the unleavened bread of sincerity and truth. I wrote to you in my epistle not to keep company with sexually immoral people. Yet I certainly did not mean with the sexually immoral people of this world, or with the covetous or extortioners or idolaters, since then you would need to go out of the world. But now I have written to you not to keep company with anyone named a brother who is sexually immoral or covetous or an idolater or a reviler or a drunkard or an extortioner, not even to eat with such a person. For what have I to do with judging those also who are outside? Do you not judge those who are inside? But those who are outside, God judges. Therefore, put away from yourselves the evil person. Dare any of you, having a matter against another, go to law before the unrighteous, and not before the saints? Do you not know that the saints will judge the world? And if the world will be judged by you, are you unworthy to judge the smallest matters? Do you not know that we shall judge angels? How much more things that pertain to this life? If then you have judgments concerning things pertaining to this life, do you appoint those who are least esteemed by the church to judge? I say this to your shame. Is it so that there is not a wise man among you, not even one, who will be able to judge between his brethren? But brother goes to law against brother, and that before unbelievers. Now, therefore, it is already an utter failure for you that you go to law against one another. Why do you not rather accept wrong? Why do you not rather let yourselves be cheated? No, you yourselves do wrong and cheat, and you do these things to your brethren. Do you not know that the unrighteous will not inherit the kingdom of God? Do not be deceived. Neither fornicators, nor idolaters, nor adulterers, nor homosexuals, nor sodomites, nor thieves, nor covetous, nor drunkards, nor revilers, nor extortioners will inherit the kingdom of God. And such were some of you. But you were washed, but you were sanctified, but you were justified in the name of the Lord Jesus and by the Spirit of our God. All things are lawful for me, but all things are not helpful. All things are lawful for me, but I will not be brought under the power of any. Foods for the stomach, and the stomach for foods. But God will destroy both it and them. Now the body is not for sexual immorality, but for the Lord, and the Lord for the body. And God both raised up the Lord and will also raise us up by his power. Do you not know that your bodies are members of Christ? Shall I then take the members of Christ and make them members of a harlot? Certainly not. Or do you not know that he who is joined to a harlot is one body with her? For the two, he says, shall become one flesh. But he who is joined to the Lord is one spirit with him. flee sexual immorality. Every sin that a man does is outside the body, but he who commits sexual immorality sins against his own body. Or do you not know that your body is the temple of the Holy Spirit who is in you, whom you have from God, and you are not your own? For you were bought at a price. Therefore glorify God in your body and in your spirit, which are God's.
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0: 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We hope to inform, inspire, and encourage you to stand up for faith and freedom as we discuss victories and challenges in the courts, in public policy, and in the culture. 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
1: A public school teacher files suit because her bad behavior has been reported to school authorities. We're going to be talking about this on Faith and Freedom. I'm Matt Staver, founder and chairman of Liberty Counsel. Joining me is Holly Mead.
2: Well, this is the case where the teacher posted inappropriate post, wasn't it, regarding the assassination of Charlie Kirk, which this is just unbelievable. A teacher would do that, considering you have students looking up to you. And then she's shocked and she gets mad and sues because someone reported her as inappropriate.
1: I know. Her name is Hope McMath. She was a public school teacher in Duval County Public Schools, which is the Jacksonville, Florida area. And you're right, she goes on social media and posts these offensive, inappropriate comments mocking the assassination of Charlie Kirk.
2: You know, social media has made it so easy now for people just to voice off whatever they choose and whether it's inappropriate or appropriate. I mean, think about, would she want, if somebody in her family had this happen to them, would she want other people posting things about that?
1: You know, it doesn't matter whether somebody agrees or disagree with someone. You know, you can have your disagreements with them politically or otherwise, ideologically, but you don't mock their death. This particular scenario of Charlie Kirk being assassinated right in front of the students in this brutal way, that's just horrible. Nobody should be applauding that for a teacher now that's influencing students in a K through 12 setting. This Hope McMath is a public school teacher, and she then goes out on social media. So she doesn't just have this comment privately to somebody that is exposed. She doesn't just think these thoughts. She actually broadcasts them to anybody and everybody who is on her social media platform. And then when parents see that, and they have children in the schools where she teaches, and they're upset, they're aghast by what they see, that a teacher would say something like this publicly, then they actually communicated with Moms for Liberty, and this parents group, Moms for Liberty, and others, they contact the school board authorities for the Duval County Public Schools, and they also contact the Florida Department of Education, and they report that information to the proper authorities, and those authorities, they investigate this teacher, and they understand the concerns, and so the government, you know, employees with the Duval County Public School Board and the Florida Department of Education, they take action against Hope McMath. So Hope McMath then is upset, and she files a lawsuit against Moms for Liberty for reporting her.
2: They ended up firing her too, didn't they?
1: They ended up reprimanding her. I think they removed her.
2: Yeah.
1: Not sure exactly what her current status is, but they did do some particular action right away because these are shocking.
2: Good.
1: And she now gets upset. Well, you know what? She's the one who caused it. She's the one who posted this. She did it voluntarily. She put it out there for the world to see. What does she expect? When parents complain and then they go to Moms for Liberty, what's Moms for Liberty supposed to do?
2: So
1: what's parents supposed to do? Are they supposed to be quiet?
2: Yeah.
1: I mean, if she is applauding that and she's influencing other students, the dangerous consequence of that is some student who looks up to her could actually see that she's giving a green light to go out and do the same thing to somebody else that they don't like.
2: Exactly. But also not being very concerned for all those students and all those parents, for Charlie's family, for his employees, all those people that loved him and witnessed the horrendous murder of him. And then to make light of it is just so inappropriate.
1: And this happened, you know, on a college campus. This shooter shot Charlie in the neck.
2: In front of all those students.
1: In front of all those students in that horrible scenario.
2: Yeah.
1: He could have also killed other nearby students who were in the line of fire.
2: Mm-hmm.
1: So is this teacher really so blind to not see the consequence of her applauding the death of Charlie Kirk in the presence of students?
2: You know,
1: and she teaches students?
2: Yeah, agree or disagree. You know, you have the freedom to do that in this country. You have the freedom of speech, but you don't cross the line. You know, it's like you don't yell fire in a theater. You don't cross the line and use social media to vent, you know, atrocious comments like this against someone who has passed away and been murdered.
1: Yeah, so, you know, in this particular case, Moms for Liberty contacted us. We looked at the case, found that it was outrageous that Moms for Liberty or any other parent or parents would be sued. So we stepped in and we are defending Moms for Liberty, and this is outrageous. So we have asked Hope McMath through her attorney that she needs to dismiss the case. She refused to do so. We filed a slap motion, or an anti-slap motion, I should say. The slap is strategic lawsuits against public participation. That's what it stands for. That's the acronym. And so what happened some years ago during zoning issues, corporations, when some neighbors or others would come up to the zoning meetings and they would say, we don't want this particular entity in our neighborhood for these reasons, these corporations, these big well-financed corporations, would file suits against these individuals to stop their participation in the public process. So they were called strategic lawsuits against public participation. So these corporations tried to intimidate these individuals, and now you got this big law firm retained by this big corporation that's trying to bully its way through zoning and shut up all the citizens and terrify them. So states, and Florida is one, passed what they called an anti-slap law. And so when someone files suit, like Hope McMath, for engaging in free speech in a lawful manner, which Moms for Liberty's free speech is protected when they report something like this, or parents report something like this to proper authorities. And that's what they did. They went through the proper authorities.
2: And those are their children. Those are their children they're protecting.
1: And the parents are protecting their children. Yes. And Moms for Liberty is a parent's
2: group. Very appropriate, yes.
1: So their interest is to protect the children that are attending that particular school.
2: Right.
1: And they're then reporting this teacher's comments and her public post to the proper government officials. Then they get sued. That's a classic case for this anti-slap law. So under that particular anti-slap law, we then filed a lawsuit, or we filed a motion, I should say, asking for the case to be dismissed.
2: Mm-hmm.
1: And instead of being reasonable, Hope McMath, through her attorney, is doubling down. In fact, now she's wanting to amend her complaint. Interestingly, in her request to amend her complaint, because it doesn't have any legal basis, and she knows it, and our motion has pointed that out, she now is starting to point her wrath at Liberty Counsel and some of our attorneys. So she's already targeted Moms for Liberty for exercising their free speech rights. Now she's pointing her wrath at Liberty Counsel for defending Moms for Liberty and even speaking about the case.
2: Wow.
1: It's unbelievable. That this particular legal process, it's really lawfare. It's what we call lawfare, using the court system in an unlawful way to silence somebody or harass somebody because of the hassle that they're going through to defend. So we're asking the court, number one, to dismiss Hope McMath's frivolous case. It is frivolous. It has no basis in the law. She has no basis at all for claiming defamation or any other action. And number two, because she did not voluntarily dismiss this case when she had the opportunity to do so, to award sanctions against the plaintiff, to award sanctions against Hope McMath. And that includes attorney's fees and cost.
2: It would be very costly for her for, you know, keeping her feet in the ground here.
1: Well, you know, the First Amendment is very strong protections for free speech. And when somebody like this file suit against an organization for speaking out, protected free speech, and reporting her public information, not private, but public information, to their local authorities. That's a classic scenario. Now they get sued. And if we don't win this case, imagine the implications that it says. Mm-hmm. So you have a teacher that's performing bad acts. Well, do you remain silent because otherwise you'll get sued by the teacher for reporting the bad acts? No, I mean, the precedent would be horrible if that were the case. So pray for this case. It's a case involving Hope McMath against Moms for Liberty and others. Liberty Counsel is defending the First Amendment rights of Moms for Liberty and other parents in this particular case. For more information, go to Liberty Counsel's website, lc.org.
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3: Washington. President Trump paying tribute today at the funeral for Senator Lindsey Graham, recalling his decades of public service.
4: For more than 30 years, nothing of consequence happened in this Capitol without Lindsey Graham knowing about it. Nothing of significance happened anywhere in the world without Lindsey Graham having a view on it. And no bill became law in the most exceptional republic in human history without Lindsey Graham having a say in it. He was a man who gave America the full measure of his good and mighty heart until that heart itself just gave out.
3: Senator Graham, the son of pool hall owners, rose to become one of his generation's more influential U.S. politicians at home and abroad. Americans' confidence in the U.S. economy fell this month as gas prices resumed their climb after the U.S. and Iran stepped up their fighting once again. The conference board said today that its consumer confidence index fell to 90.8 in July, down from 92.2 in the month of June. The consumer's view of current business and labor market conditions fell by 3.6 points, a third straight monthly decline on that front. An upcoming vote for a permanent director of national intelligence.
5: The Senate is expected to confirm Jay Clayton later today to become head of the nation's intelligence agencies. Clayton is expected to be confirmed along party lines after a contentious hearing 2 weeks ago in which he repeatedly refused to say that former President Joe Biden won the 2020 election, instead saying
6: Joe Biden was certified as the president of the United States.
5: I'm Lisa Dwyer.
3: On Wall Street, the Dow right now up by 569 points, but the high-tech stocks struggling a bit. They're down in the NASDAQ 257. This is SRN News.
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8: During the War for Independence, General George Washington, the man we refer to today as the father of our country, led American troops through military defeat after defeat. And in the bitter winter of 1777, he wrote this somber note to a friend in Philadelphia. Quote, "You might have tracked our army from White Marsh to Valley Forge by the blood on their feet," end of quote. Many soldiers continued to march through the deep snows of Pennsylvania without shoes. Others suffered from disease, hunger, and freezing conditions. Nearly 2,000 of Washington's men died. Yet George Washington did not lose faith. Amid the hardship, loss, and uncertainty of Valley Forge, he turned to God in prayer. At a time when our nation once again faces division and uncertainty, may we follow Washington's example, kneeling humbly, praying faithfully, and asking God to guide the future of America.
3: Johnson & Johnson is proposing a multi-billion dollar talks settlement to end a Marathon legal battle.
9: Johnson & Johnson has agreed to pay $5.5 billion to tie up remaining lawsuits that claim its talc products caused ovarian cancer. The drug maker has been dealing with talc-related lawsuits for years. It says the settlement requires at least 95% of remaining claimants to participate. Johnson & Johnson will make an initial payment of up to $3 billion next year. It has no additional payments due until 2028. A U.S. bankruptcy judge denied a $9 billion settlement proposed by company's subsidiary Red River Talc last year. It would have been one of the biggest mass tort settlements in history. I'm Mike Hempen.
3: Johnson & Johnson decided not to appeal an earlier ruling and instead fight it out in court. You'll find more of these stories at srnnews.com. From Washington, I'm Bob Agnew.
10: Let's take a look at our weather forecast for the Peoria area. We're expecting mostly sunny skies today, a high of 86 degrees, winds could gust as high as 17 miles an hour. Low of 62 overnight tonight under mostly clear skies. Sunny on your Wednesday, highs near 85 tomorrow, and then highs near 87 on Thursday under sunny skies. Again today for your Tuesday, we're expecting mostly sunny skies, highs near 86.
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13: Today is a special day at the Radio Backyard Fence. 100 years ago today, Moody Radio began to proclaim the truth of the gospel over the airwaves. 100 years ago, there were men and women who had the vision to take a risk and begin a ministry that still continues to this day. And I've been thinking about the way Moody Radio has intersected with my own life, and I've been reading responses from listeners over the last few weeks, and I'm seeing a common thread, and I want to ask you to tell me if I'm right. A lot of people found comfort and hope in the valley because of Moody Radio. Many who were lonely found a companion. Friendly voices who spoke truth or shared laughter and music at just the right time. A lot of people were going through a desert experience and found an oasis when they got in their car and turned on the radio. Their back was to the Red Sea and Pharaoh and his army were coming, metaphorically. On Facebook, I asked this question. Did Moody Radio reach you in some valley of your life, some low moment? What's your story? I'm going to open the phone lines today on this 100th anniversary of Moody Radio, 877-548-3675, as we celebrate God's faithfulness through the flawed people of Moody Radio. That's another theme I see. God uses broken people, cracked pots, and sinners. Aren't you glad that he does? I see that in the Bible. I see it down through history, and I see it in this ministry. I have several guests I want you to hear from, but I really want to hear your voice. And I say this often, but I really believe it today. Your story might be the very thing somebody else needs to hear at their low moment. And their low moment might be right now. So write the number down. Call us. Let's use this hour to thank God for the good gifts that he has given. 877-548-3675. Helping out behind the scenes, Ryan McConaughey doing all things technical. Trish is our producer. Lisa's helping out too. Josh will be answering your calls. And we've had a great response from those of you who have heard all this month as we've talked about 100 years of Moody Radio. Our thank you is the book that chronicles in pictures and words the faithfulness of God to keep this ministry going and

Kayla, always going to be on Good News Radio. 3:03 right now, some Trivia Tuesday later at 3:35. So thankful the weather's cooled off a bit. 89, the heat index right now. Here's Jordan Jansen. It's called Kindness on WBNH.

Yeah, death is just the beginning, and even as Paul said, to die is gain. And that next age that we get to spend eternity with, it will be such a glorious, amazing time, won't it? The Gettys, talking about Christ. Here is Leland and Waymaker.

0: 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I grew up in a military-style home, but I don't recommend it for most families today. Hi, I'm Mark Gregston with Parenting Today's Teens. 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If provoked, through little things like isolation, authoritarian discipline, and over-the-top sternness, kids will act out. I've seen it so many times. A parent imposes limitations, maybe dad is proving how much he's in control, then the son eventually blows up just to show he's in control. If you become a die-hard authoritarian, you could be in the danger zone.
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Matt Redman there on Good News Radio. And that is great news. 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

0: When Josh McDowell's mom died, he was depressed, wondering if he would see her in heaven. He asked God for an answer, but it seemed impossible. 2 days later, Josh walked to the end of a pier to be alone. An old woman was there and asked Josh where he grew up. "Nobody's heard of it," he said. "But she had. I had a cousin from there," she said. "Did you know the McDowell family?" "I'm Josh McDowell." "I can't believe it," said the woman. "I'm a cousin to your mother." "Do you remember anything about her spiritual life?" "Sure. Your mom and I were teens when a tent revival came to town. We both prayed to accept Christ." "Coincidence? I don't think so. I think God loves such prayers. What's your impossible? Don't stop praying."
1: This is Laugh Again with Phil Calloway. If you'd like to hear more and discover all things Laugh Again, visit us at laughagain.us. Laugh Again, truth bringing laughter to life.
2: Right now we're at 85 degrees outside. Tonight, 63 are low, mostly clear skies. Sunny tomorrow, about the same as today, high of 86. And then Thursday, similar, high of 87. Rain expected Friday and Saturday. About 70% chance of showers over the weekend. Trivia Tuesday is next. Here's Patrick Mayberry.

Patrick Mayberry at almost 3:35 on a Tuesday afternoon. Time for some Bible trivia. The phone number to call is 309-929-7138. 309-929-7138. I have a couple books for you. One from Lena Abrujama. It's called Thrive, The Single Life as God Intended. And, you know, you hear her program here on the station, The Christian Single. So, Lena Abrujama, Thrive, The Single Life as God Intended. A book from her. Also, Erwin Lutzer, his book, Why Doesn't God Answer My Prayers? Why Doesn't God Answer My Prayers? A Biblical Guide to God's Hidden Purposes. So, a book from Erwin Lutzer, one from Lena Abrujama, and a Chick-fil-A gift card as well. First one with right answer, 309-929-7138. 309-929-7138. Here we go. You know, that Patrick Mayberry song, What God Can Do, reminded me of a story. Can you tell me which was the warrior who defeated 135,000 Midianites with only 300 men? Who was that God used to defeat 135,000 Midianites with only 300 men? Call me now, 309-929-7138. 309-929-7138.

At a Sanctus Reel with Confidence on WBNH. Hey, congrats to our winner from Tremont today. The question for trivia was, which warrior defeated 135,000 Midianites with only 300 men? Famous story of Gideon, of course. And that's from Judges 6 to 8. Congrats to our winner. Thanks for calling in. You win the book from Lena Aberjama, also Irma Lutzer, and a Chick-fil-A gift card. And here's a good song to round that out. But God, here is John Waller on Good News Radio.

0: Don't feed the birds or they'll evolve. This is Ken Ham, a missionary with a passion for sharing God's word with the world. Bird feeding is so popular across the UK that some scientists say it's driving rapid evolution. You see, scientists observed that birds in the UK have different shaped beaks from birds of the same species in the Netherlands, where bird feeding is much less popular. Now, this beak shape seems to help these UK birds get seeds out of feeders more effectively. So birds that already had this variation were selected for in this bird feeder heavy environment. But this isn't evolution. Birds remain birds. The information for this beak shape was already there. Nothing new was created. This is rapid adaptation, not evolution.
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David Crowder Band, an oldie, but such a goodie there. SMS Shine at 10 to 4. God bless you, friend. News is next. Coming up, Janet Parshall. We're talking about difficult passages in the book of Revelation. Stay tuned for that. And to finish the hour, here's Leanna Crawford with Thank God.

0: Hi, friends. This is Janet Parshall, host of In the Market, coming to you on Moody Radio. On our next broadcast, we're going to talk with Robert Furrow, who's going to discuss the difficult passages of Revelation. Then Dr. Corey Miller will join us and tell us the cultural is clearly shifting. And where is it coming from? Our universities. They've polluted the cultural landscape. So then, as Christians, how do we take strategic actions in response? We'll tell you on the next edition of In the Market with Janet Parshall.
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3: With SRN News, I'm Keith Peters in Washington. Washington paid tribute to one of its own, South Carolina Senator Lindsey Graham, today in memorial services both at the U.S. Capitol and at Washington's National Cathedral. President Trump says Graham was taken far too soon.
4: He was a man who gave America the full measure of his good and mighty heart until that heart itself just gave out. But even though Lindsey's life was cut short while he was still so full of vim and vigor, there can be no doubt that he lived absolutely to the fullest. He died doing the work he was born to do.
3: World leaders such as Israeli Prime Minister Benjamin Netanyahu and Ukrainian President Volodymyr Zelensky were also in attendance. Graham died July 11th at age 71. He'll be buried in his native South Carolina tomorrow. Russia has targeted the Ukrainian city of Sumy, smashing buildings and inflicting casualties.
5: Six people, including three children, were injured as a result of a Russian strike on Sumy, regional authorities say. The State Emergency Service of Ukraine adds Russia hit residential areas on the outskirts of the city with guided bombs and drones. Private houses and agricultural enterprises were damaged and destroyed in the strike. Ukraine's Air Force reports Russia fired 131 long-range strike drones at Ukraine overnight. 107 intercepted and jammed, while 16 more inflicted damages at nine locations. I'm Charles de Ledesma.
3: A mixed day on Wall Street, with the Dow up by 537 points, the Nasdaq dropping 55. The S&P 500 advancing by 15, oil down below $80 a barrel. This is SRN News. Christian leaders debate artificial intelligence.
6: At the Missional AI Summit in London, attendees concluded that the faith community must seek to shape the future of the technology before non-believers do so. But how? That's where the leaders differ. Some summit speakers argued that Christians need to get educated about AI so they can use it wisely. Others said the focus must be on warning society about the dangers of the technology, reminding people that AI is neither human nor is it God. Michael Harrington reporting.
3: A Texas appeals court has dismissed an injunction that forced a Houston area midwife to close her clinics. The court ruled that Texas Attorney General Ken Paxton's office relied solely on an anonymous email as evidence that Maria Rosas had violated the state's 2022 abortion ban. The appeals court did not give an opinion on the validity of the accusations against Rosas. Paxton's office plans to appeal the decision. This is SRN News. This week brings an auction that's finger-licking good.
7: AFC founder Colonel Harlan Sanders' pressure cooker and his black bow tie are among dozens of items being offered for sale this week. The family who purchased his dinner house and residence in Kentucky is auctioning off those properties as well. The Claudia Sanders dinner house was set up after the Colonel sold his iconic restaurant chain. Other items on the block include watches, a cutlery set, and a bust of the Colonel sculpted by Sanders' daughter. Rich Thomason reporting.
3: The man on trial in the stabbing of Salman Rushdie has chosen not to testify or call any witnesses in the federal terrorism case. Hadi Matar's lawyer told a court Tuesday that the 28-year-old wouldn't take the stand. Closing arguments are expected on Wednesday morning. More details at srnnews.com. From Washington, I'm Keith Peters.
1: This is a look at your weather forecast for the Peoria area. We're expecting mostly clear skies overnight tonight, a temperature low of 62 degrees. Highs near 85 on your Wednesday will be sunny tomorrow, sunny again on Thursday with highs near 87, and then showers likely on Friday under mostly cloudy skies, high of 83 degrees. Again, overnight tonight, we're expecting mostly clear skies, a low near 62.
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